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6: Top stories this hour. Plans to scrap jury trials for serious crimes in England and Wales have been dropped. The government initially set out the proposals to tackle a backlog of cases, but has now announced only some fraud and financial offences will be heard by just a judge. Magistrates will be given more powers to hand out longer sentences instead. Last month, Justice Secretary Alex Norris hinted that there would be changes to the original plans.
7: People have raised really important concerns about this, so the Prime Minister is a new Prime Minister, myself is a new Minister responsible for the justice system. We are looking at that again, and when we bring back the bill in October, that will reflect those things that we've heard.
6: Green Party members will vote later on whether Zionism, the movement supporting a Jewish state in Israel, should be classed as racist. Deputy Leader Muftin Ali supports the motion, but other senior figures are worried it'll make Jewish people feel unwelcome. Parents earning at least £100,000 per year have been promised access to 30 hours of free childcare a week if the Conservatives regain power. Party leader Kimmy Badenoch says the threshold currently puts mums and dads off working. North Korea says it's test-fired an intermediate-range missile overseen by leader Kim Jong-un. State media says it hit a target 1,000 kilometres away, although South Korea puts the flight distance at more than 700 kilometres. In sport, Warrington missed out on a first Rugby League Super League title with a 23-10 defeat to Wakefield in the grand final. The Wolves were 19-0 down at half-time at Old Trafford. Head coach Sam Burgess says his team were just overpowered in the opening period.
8: Physically, the first half we lost. You know, the stats are relatively similar in terms of possession, completions. We're just territory-wise, they beat us physically.
6: And in football, England clinched back-to-back wins in the Nations League in style by thrashing Croatia 7-0. Scotland beat North Macedonia 2-0. From Sky News, I'm Barry Weir.
9: 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Sometimes when I'm facing challenges, I know that I've woken up in the morning hearing particular songs on Premier, which have just lifted me and just encouraged me. 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
5: Top stories this hour. Plans to scrap jury trials for serious crimes in England and Wales have been dropped. The government initially set out the proposals to tackle a backlog of cases, but has now announced only some fraud and financial offences will be heard by just a judge. Magistrates will be given more powers to hand out longer sentences instead. Last month, Justice Secretary Alex Norris hinted that there would be changes to the original plans.
6: People have raised really important concerns about this, so the Prime Minister is a new Prime Minister, myself is a new Minister responsible for the justice system. We are looking at that again, and when we bring back the bill in October, that will reflect those things that we've heard.
5: Green Party members will vote later on whether Zionism, the movement supporting a Jewish state in Israel, should be classed as racist. Deputy Leader Muftan Ali supports the motion, but other senior figures are worried it'll make Jewish people feel unwelcome. Parents earning at least £100,000 per year have been promised access to 30 hours of free childcare a week if the Conservatives regain power. Party leader Kimmy Badenoch says the threshold currently puts mums and dads off working. North Korea says it's test-fired an intermediate-range missile overseen by leader Kim Jong-un. State media says it hit a target 1,000 kilometres away, although South Korea puts the flight distance at more than 700 kilometres. In sport, Warrington missed out on a first Rugby League Super League title with a 23-10 defeat to Wakefield in the grand final. The Wolves were 19-0 down at half-time at Old Trafford. Head coach Sam Burgess says his team were just overpowered in the opening period.
7: Physically, the first half we lost. You know, the stats are relatively similar in terms of possession, completions. We just territory-wise, they beat us physically.
5: And in football, England clinched back-to-back wins in the Nations League in style by thrashing Croatia 7-0. Scotland beat North Macedonia 2-0. From Sky News, I'm Barry Weir.
8: Do you know, I listen all the time. 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And they're on wherever I walk in the house. Premier Christian Radio is on. I love it. It keeps me focused on the Lord, and it's so inspiring. If you listen to the news, the general news and the media, it's so depressing. But I love the way your news bulletins just give the facts. They tell me what's going on in the world without having any distorted messages. I just love everything that there is to love about Premier, really. And I do recommend it to anybody new that I meet, and I've got a new Christian friend at the moment. She's just done the Alpha course, and I've recommended that she listens to Premier because that would keep her focused on God. So I am so grateful to you all. I love you all.
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0: Creator God, as we go forward into this changing season, help us to see your creating loving spirit in all that is around us. In new life, as babies are born, and new beginnings. We thank you, Lord, for all the things that you give us, from the simple to the complex, from each tiny grain of sand to every star in the sky.
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1: Today's theme is kindness for Jonathan's sake. 2 Samuel chapter 9, verse 1. I can show kindness for Jonathan's sake. Although David had necessarily fled from King Saul's murderous paranoia, nevertheless, David now treated Saul's memory with a degree of respect as appropriate for one who had been God's anointed monarch. Furthermore, David had developed a deep friendship and affection for Saul's son, Jonathan. But in the last chapter of 1 Samuel, Saul and his sons had all lost their lives in the battle against the Philistines. In the first chapter of 2 Samuel, David led the nation in mourning for these deaths. There followed intense feuding over the issue of succession, but eventually David was appointed as the new king. It would have been entirely understandable if King David had felt disdain for his predecessor as monarch,

0: There were a number of motivations which prompted him to be kind and gracious towards the household of Saul. First was the intense loyalty he felt towards his former best friend, Jonathan. David asked his advisors, "Is there anyone still left of the house of Saul to whom I can show kindness for Jonathan's sake?" Grace and kindness start with those who are nearest and dearest to us, our friends and family, but it doesn't stop there. It can sometimes feel easier to claim to love strangers when it is those close to us who might wind us up. Let's ask ourselves, who among my friends and family need to hear kind words and to experience gracious deeds from me today? As we think about that, let's pray. Heavenly Father, help me to be kind and gracious, especially towards those closest to me. Please show me anyone I should particularly be on the lookout for today. Amen.
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5: We are hard-pressed on every side, but not crushed. Perplexed, but not in despair. Persecuted, but not abandoned. Struck down, but not destroyed. Therefore, we do not lose heart. Though outwardly we are wasting away, yet inwardly we are being renewed day by day. For our light and momentary troubles are achieving for us an eternal glory that far outweighs them all. So we fix our eyes not on what is seen, but on what is unseen. For what is seen is temporary, but what is unseen is eternal.
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7: The top stories this hour. Plans to scrap jury trials for serious crimes in England and Wales have been dropped. The government initially set out the proposals to tackle a backlog of cases, but has now announced only some fraud and financial offences will be heard by just a judge. Magistrates will be given more powers to hand out longer sentences instead. Last month, Justice Secretary Alex Norris hinted there would be changes to the original plans.
8: People have raised really important concerns about this, so the Prime Minister is a new Prime Minister, myself is a new Minister responsible for the justice system. We are looking at that again, and when we bring back the bill in October, that will reflect those things that we've heard.
7: Green Party members will vote later on whether Zionism, the movement supporting a Jewish state in Israel, should be classed as racist. Deputy Leader Muhsin Ali supports the motion, but other senior figures are worried it'll make Jewish people feel unwelcome in the party. North Korea says it's test-fired an intermediate-range missile overseen by leader Kim Jong-un. State media says that it hit a target 1,000 kilometres away, although South Korea puts the flight distance at more than 700 kilometres. In sport, Warrington missed out on a first Rugby League Super League title with a 23-10 defeat to Wakefield in the grand final. The Wolves were 19-0 down at half-time at Old Trafford. Head coach Sam Burgess says his team were overpowered in the opening period.
9: Physically, the first half we lost. You know, the stats are relatively similar in terms of possession, completions. We're just territory-wise, they beat us physically.
7: In football, England clinched back-to-back wins in the Nations League in style by thrashing Croatia 7-0. Scotland's 2-0 win in North Macedonia was their first under new manager Sebastian Pokanuli. And the most expensive Glastonbury tickets in history go on sale this morning. It'll cost you £408 to get in for the weekend. It's the first time the amount has ever passed the £400 mark. From Sky News, I'm Barry Weir.
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6: The top stories this hour. Andy Burnham scrapped a plan to cut back on jury trials. Former Justice Secretary David Lammy wanted them limited to the most serious crimes and offences carrying more than 3 years in prison to reduce a backlog. Now it'll only change for fraud and financial cases. Families where one parent earns more than £100,000 a year have been promised access to 30 hours of free childcare a week if the Conservatives regain power. Party leader Kimmy Badenoch says the threshold currently puts mums and dads off working. She'll be speaking to members later at the party's conference, which starts today in Birmingham.
7: We are going the right way. Lots of new people are joining. We have new policies. We have new plans. And I think that people will see that we have gone on a journey. We're not the party that the public said no to in 2024.
6: Labour insists the government has put more focus on investment on early years than any previous government. The White House is reported to have set up a new task force to look at the risks and opportunities from artificial intelligence. The Wall Street Journal says it'll recommend what role the US government should play in overseeing the technology, with a report due within 4 months. A murder investigation has been launched after a 40-year-old man was shot dead in West London. Officers were called to East Acton just before 8 o'clock on Friday night after members of the public reported hearing gunshots. In sport, Wakefield are Rugby League Super League champions for the first time following a 23-10 victory over Warrington in the grand final at Old Trafford. Trinity head coach Darrell Powell says his players put in an incredible display.
8: I just thought we really looked troubled. I thought we were superb today. That's a big performance from an unbelievable group of blokes.
6: England made it back-to-back wins in the Nations League by hammering Croatia 7-0. Scotland have their first victory over Sebastian Pogonukli after getting past North Macedonia 2-0. And Max Verstappen claimed Red Bull's first pole position of the F1 season as he beat Lewis Hamilton in qualifying for the Bahrain Grand Prix in Malaysia. From Sky News, I'm Barry Weir.
9: My name is Dion and I'm from Eastbourne. Premier Christian has been literally a godsend to me. 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To me, Premier is a lifeline to other people, to those who are isolated, and to those who need to know about the gospel. 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I like to believe that when I found Premier Radio, someone sowed a seed that helped to plant the word of God in me and in my life. 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

Hello. This coming Saturday is the first day of the 8-day Jewish festival of booths or tabernacles, known as Sukkot. Celebrated by Jewish people for thousands of years, it's still commemorated today. Like all Jewish festivals, it has great historical and biblical significance, and its origins lie in the events immediately following the exodus of Israel from Egypt. The word Sukkot means a hut or booth, and this coming Sunday, I'll be looking into the history of this important festival and why Christians today should also remember and celebrate the amazing act of God which sparked that special day. Join me, John Pantry, this Sunday at 8:30 p.m. here on Premier Christian Radio for A Word in Season, where my word will be Sukkot.

0: Have you ever complained to God when you felt overwhelmed? I think most of us have been there. And if circumstances improve, we feel relieved. But what if they don't? Today on Truth for Life Weekend, Alistair Begg explains how our reaction can be dramatically altered even when our circumstances remain unchanged.
1: I invite you to turn to the Old Testament with me to the prophecy of Habakkuk, and which you will find in between Nahum and Zephaniah. So let me read chapter 3 for us, a prayer of Habakkuk the prophet on Shigionoth. Lord, I have heard of your fame. I stand in awe of your deeds, O Lord. Renew them in our day, in our time, make them known in wrath. Remember mercy. God came from Teman, the Holy One from Mount Paran. His glory covered the heavens and his praise filled the earth. His splendor was like the sunrise. Rays flashed from his hand where his power was hidden. Plague went before him. Pestilence followed his steps. He stood and shook the earth. He looked and made the nations tremble. The ancient mountains crumbled. And the age-old hills collapsed. His ways are eternal. I saw the tents of Cushan in distress, the dwellings of Midian in anguish. Were you angry with the rivers, O Lord? Was your wrath against the streams? Did you rage against the sea when you rode with your horses and your victorious chariots? You uncovered your bow. You called for many arrows. You split the earth with rivers. The mountains saw you and writhed. Torrents of water swept by. The deep roared and lifted its waves on high. Sun and moon stood still in the heavens at the glint of your flying arrows, at the lightning of your flashing spear. In wrath you strode through the earth, and in anger you threshed the nations. You came out to deliver your people, to save your anointed one. You crushed the leader of the land of wickedness. You

0: stripped him from head to foot. With his own spear you pierced his head, when his warriors stormed out to scatter us, gloating as though about to devour the wretched who were in hiding. You trampled the sea with your horses, churning the great waters. I heard, and my heart pounded, my lips quivered at the sound. Decay crept into my bones and my legs trembled. Yet I will wait patiently for the day of calamity to come on the nation invading us. Though the fig tree does not bud and there are no grapes on the vines, though the olive crop fails and the fields produce no food, though there are no sheep in the pen and no cattle in the stalls, yet I will rejoice in the Lord. I will be joyful in God my Savior. The sovereign Lord is my strength. He makes my feet like the feet of a deer. He enables me to go on the heights. For the director of music on my stringed instruments, thanks be to God for his word. Father, now we pray that in turning to your word, the Spirit of God will teach us and that we will be changed as a result of our encounter with you, the living God, through your written word, the Bible, as we pray in the name of your Son, Jesus. Amen. Life, by its very nature, is untidy. It constantly defies our attempts to control it. We are challenged by it on multiple levels, on virtually a daily basis. Physically, we are clearly not in charge, and silly if we think it to be other than that. Emotionally, we are often very quickly overwhelmed and find that things that we thought we had control over have unraveled before us, and we find ourselves in difficulty and often in sadness and chaos. Spiritually, by our nature without God, left to ourselves, we are confused. We are like those who are always learning and yet never able to come to a knowledge of the truth. And all of these circumstances and more besides are inevitably represented when a congregation of this size gathers as it does routinely on the first day of the week. And this congregation represents a whole variety of perspectives on life itself, on who God is, on what the Bible is. And I am not unaware of that when I speak Sunday by Sunday. But I want you to know, especially for those of you whose view of the world differs from this, that all of our study of the Bible starts from the position that the Bible is God's word. That God, in his word, has said exactly what he wants to say, and that he has said it in precisely the form that he wants it to be said. Some who are here today may doubt the very existence of God and therefore would have no truck with the idea that the Bible is God's word. Why would anybody be concerned about it, to study it and to declare it as being authoritative? I recognize that. Some regard God either as a figment of their imagination or as of their own creation, a God who exists for them, not by whose power they exist. And they determine just what it is they believe, and not least of all about the Bible. And I recognize that some are in that position too. But we're starting from the position that the Bible is God's word. That doesn't clean everything up. Some people think it does. Some people think that the reason that we would be prepared to affirm that is in order to remove the difficulties. But in actual fact, it introduces almost as many difficulties as it removes. For example, if our world is chaotic, haphazard, and devoid of meaning, then while we may be disappointed by the horrible events of life, we should simply take them in our stride. After all, what do we expect? There is no one in charge, there is no one responsible, no one has made anything, no one has appointed anything. It's all just unfolding before us. Interestingly, those who would affirm that kind of existence, when things go wrong, often immediately want to lay the blame at the feet of some god, real or imagined. A god in whom they say they do not believe, but yet whom they want to hold responsible for the earthquake in China, or for the tsunami, or for whatever else it might be. Why they say that? They're not even sure themselves. What the Bible says is that God has set eternity in their hearts, that they know of God by their very creation, and although they turn their back on God and they marshal arguments in order to make it possible for them to deny God, yet when the chips are down, he is once again reintroduced, not as a God to be praised, but as a God to be abused. For the believer in this God, the God and Father of our Lord Jesus Christ, we also have the challenge that comes as a result of affirming that God is all good and he is all powerful. And yet, we face disappointment, disease, chaos, heartache, and violence. And so people justifiably will ask the question, if this God of creation is all powerful and all good, then why are things the way they are? Such questions are not unusual. They come routinely, and they're found frequently in the Bible. And indeed, the prophecy of Habakkuk begins with two of those very questions. This little prophecy, about 600 or 700 years before Jesus, begins with Habakkuk bewailing the fact of injustice and violence, strife and conflict. The law of the land is paralyzed. The wicked seem to be winning out over those who are seeking to do the right thing. Not an uncommon set of circumstances, and yet all those years before. And his dilemma is the dilemma that emerges from a belief in God. And he is concerned about two things. One, God's timing. How long is this going to go on? And two, God's apparent tolerance of evil and of injustice. How long is this going to last, and why do you tolerate it? Again, I say to you, those are contemporary questions. The answer that God provides begins in verse 5 of chapter 1, and the answer that he gives presents an even bigger problem than the first one introduced by the prophet. Because what God says in response is that he is raising up a pagan people who will punish his people. So his people have been doing bad things, and he's determined that he will raise up a nation that does really bad things to punish and to take care of those who are doing quite bad things. Oh, now Habakkuk has a double problem, the problem of his initial question and then the problem of God's answer. Well, God replies in chapter 2, and he says, well, the actual fact of the matter is that justice will inevitably prevail, that the earth will be filled with the glory of God, verse 14 of chapter 2, as the waters cover the sea. And as Habakkuk sits or stands in the beginning of chapter 2 in expectation, laying his requests like the psalmist before God, he's waiting to see what God will say. Interesting verbs, aren't they? You usually listen to hear what somebody will say, but here the prophet is listening to see what God will say. A reminder, too, is that actions in this instance speak louder than words as well. And in chapter 2, in this wonderful, poetic, challenging chapter, God says, don't you worry, the instrument that I am raising up to deal with problem number one, I will deal with and deal with properly as well. And so in coming to chapter 3, we notice, first of all, that the prophet reacts. The prophet reacts. If you take verse 2 and 3, you can see this initial reaction. Lord, I have heard of your fame. I stand in awe of your deeds, O Lord. Renew them in our day. In our time, make them known. In wrath, remember mercy. And we might want to add to that verse 16, where his reaction to the further statement that he himself is the bearer of is as described there. I heard, and my heart pounded. My lips quivered at the sound, decay kept into my bones, and my legs trembled. So what we discover is this, that the complaints with which he has begun, how long and why, are now replaced with awe and with wonder. And there in verse 2 of the chapter, you will see that he stands to attention, as it were, before the display of God's power. If you like, God provided his own firework display in verse 4. His splendor was like the sunrise, rays flashed from his hand where his power was hidden. And immediately, instantaneously, Habakkuk finds that he rises to his feet in the display of God's majesty and power. If you've been at events where something of significance takes place, not just the singing or the playing of the national anthem, but if somebody does something spectacularly well, whether it is in a concert or someone playing a guitar or whatever it might be, and all of a sudden you discover that people all around the place just stand to their feet and they stand in awe and in wonder. Isn't it awesome that this person is able to do this? That's what they're saying by standing. And the prophet stands in awe of God's deeds. God, in his majesty, has brought him to his feet. But in verse 16, it is the same majesty and power of God that has floored him. He not only rises to adore God's splendor, but he falls on his face before all that he has revealed of himself. And you will notice his heart pounds and his lips quiver and his feet give out. And we find him literally flattened by the devastating impact of God's might. You see, this is in direct contrast to the invented gods with which chapter 2 has closed. At the end of chapter 2, the pagan nation that was being used in order to punish God's people is described under the rubric of their pathetic and futile idolatry. And the prophet asks in verse 18, of what value is an idol since a man has carved it? Or an image that teaches lies? For he who makes it trusts in his own creation. He makes idols that cannot speak. Now just pause here for a moment and think this out, because this is the issue of idolatry. The issue of idolatry is that it is not only futile, but it is foolish. It is eminently foolish for people to say, well, no, I don't believe in the God of the Bible. I don't believe in a creator God. I don't believe in the God of Abraham and Isaac and of Jacob, but I'm not saying I don't believe in God. Well, all right, well, then tell me what you are saying. And then they will say things like, well, I believe that God is a cosmic principle into which I plug, or I believe that God is inside of myself, or I believe that essentially, since I am part of humanity, since humanity is part of creation, since God himself is part of the creation that he made, then I am somehow or another part of God myself. So when you run up against it, when life is so horribly untidy, when the wheels fall off, when tragedy hits, when sickness beckons, when you stand before an open grave, to whom do you go? To the God of your own creation? I like to think of God as opposed to a God who stands outside of time, who has created the world and all that is in it. Who stands to attention before a block of wood? Who falls on the floor between an idol of my own invention? No, you see, the God of the Bible is a God who calls people to their feet, is a God who demands attention, is a God who in the display of his sovereign power and majesty causes men and women to put their hands over their mouths, brings them to their feet in adoration and in awe, and puts them down on the floor of their bedroom before the displays of his majesty and his power. Small wonder that when J.B. Phillips, our favorite paraphraser of the New Testament, wrote his book concerning men and women's view of God, the title of the book was, Your God is Too Small. You see, what Habakkuk is doing here in his very own prophecy is that every display of God's power, every revealing of God's character is like, for the prophet, another piece of the jigsaw. He reaches, as it were, into the box that God has provided, and he picks out another piece and he places it in the picture that is being formed. He is, if you like, developing his own theology as he goes along. Logos, the word, or knowledge. Theos, God, knowledge of God. His knowledge of God is growing as he comes along. And as the pieces go into the puzzle, he realizes this is why God is doing this. This is who God is. I asked him why, and he answered in this way. I asked him how long, and he responded in this way. And so it is that now you find him waiting patiently. Verse 16b, yet I will wait patiently. Well, that's a bit of a change, isn't it? Because you weren't waiting patiently when you started your little prophecy, Habakkuk. No, you were shouting. You were banging on the table. How long, O Lord? How long is this going on? Why is this happening? Why isn't this sorted out now? Look at the change. I will wait patiently. What happened? Did he get an answer? Yes, did he get the answer he expected? No. Did his circumstances change? Not a bit. God just displayed himself. And then he said, you know what I think I ought to do? I think I should wait patiently. Good idea, Habakkuk. God perfectly understands your questions at the beginning. He understands that. But that's the right response. I will wait patiently, verse 16, and I will pray fervently, verse 2. And his prayer is clear. Do in our day what you've done in other days. Renew your deeds in our day. In our time, make them known. In wrath, remember your mercy. It's as though Habakkuk is living in a kind of flat, uneventful era. Nothing much is going on. And then all of this violence and destruction and injustice breaks out, and he knows that God needs to intervene, and he cries out to him. And now as he says, I'm going to wait patiently, he says, I'm also going to use the time to talk to you. And this is what I'm asking you. In your wrath, remember your mercy. Incidentally, a prayer that would only finally be answered if you fast forward 700 years to a scene outside of the walls of Jerusalem, and to the second person of the Trinity, Jesus Christ the Son, hanging on a cross and declaring it is finished. What is finished? The work of redemption, whereby he took in himself all of God's righteous wrath against sin, and he displayed in himself all of God's mercy provided for the sinner. Well, that's something of the prophet's reaction. Secondly, the prophet reviews. And in verses 3 to 15, what you have is a wonderful poem. It is a classic example, I'm told, of Hebrew poetry. My time in Hebrew class was fairly brief and rather unrewarding. And so I read that it was a classic example of Hebrew poetry. I'm passing that information on to you. I don't want you to get any impression that I actually know that firsthand. So for those of you who read the Hebrew Bible, you can check, then you can let me know. And I know there are some who can. But I'm going to take it at face value because it certainly reads very well in the English, doesn't it? And I tried to read it as best as I could. It provides a magnificent and a frightening picture of God's acts in history. It displays his power not only over nature, but also over all of the nations. So, for example, look at verse 6. God stood, as it were, and he shook the earth. He looked and made the nations tremble. You know, we all had school teachers like that, didn't we? They never had to raise their voice. Mrs. Walker, my English teacher, she never raised her voice. Never, ever. She only needed to raise her eyebrows. And that was it. I don't know how she did it. Other teachers had mayhem on their hands, chaos. Would you please be quiet? I'll send you to the headmaster. Da da da da da da da da da. Mrs. Walker, no, just. This is the picture of God. He just looks. So when you're tempted to get all bent out of shape about the United Nations, or phenomenally excited about the United Nations. When you see them all sitting in their circle there with their microphones and their little signs, all resplendent in their glory, and all the events of the nations as described here and as described on a daily basis in our news broadcasts are under the control of the creator of the ends of the earth, who doesn't grow weary and whose wisdom is unsearchable.
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9: The top stories this hour. Andy Burnham scrapped a plan to cut back on jury trials. Former Justice Secretary David Lammy wanted them limited to the most serious crimes and offences, carrying more than 3 years in prison to reduce a backlog. Now, with Saloni change for fraud and financial cases, last month Justice Secretary Alex Norris hinted there would be changes.
10: People have raised really important concerns about this, so the Prime Minister is a new Prime Minister, myself is a new Minister responsible for the justice system. We are looking at that again, and when we bring back the bill in October, that will reflect those things.
9: Green Party members will vote later on whether Zionism, support for a Jewish state in Israel, should be classed as racist. Deputy Leader Mothin Ali backs the motion. Others worry about the message it sends to Jewish people. The Drumcree Parade standoff continues a week after the march was due to go ahead in Portadown. Orange men held a rally calling for it to go ahead last night, while opponents gathered on the mainly nationalist Garvaki Road to support residents. Police are investigating after a man was shot dead as people gathered for a memorial service in West London. Officers were called to East Acton on Friday after reports of multiple gunshots. England manager Thomas Tuchel says their 7-0 thrashing of Croatia in the Nations League helps them move on after their World Cup semi-final exit. His team conceded in stoppage time in a 2-1 defeat to Argentina in July.
11: We adjusted some stuff after the World Cup, and we played now in the same manner all three matches. We're getting better at it, and the team buys into it. This is the most important, and that's why full credit to the players.
9: Scotland have their first win since Sebastian Pokanoli took charge in August. They secured a 2-0 victory in North Macedonia. And the most expensive Glastonbury tickets ever go on sale later. It will cost you £408 for the weekend. From Sky News, I'm Fader Silver.
12: My name is Peter. I am from Gateshead. I just want to give a shout out to Premier Christian Radio, and I just want to thank them for the work they're doing. The station has really blessed me, like the Lord really uses this station to reach people like me who spent a lot of years in the darkness, like mental illness and things that haven't gone right for us, and it's been a continual battle, but God has really used Premier Radio to bring me through dark times. 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I've got it in the car, I've got it at home, it's on the TV as well. I can just tune it into the TV. So it's the only mainstream Christian radio station out there. You know, it blesses me. And if anybody's hesitating, I would give it a go, like, because it's worth tuning into.
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1: We begin a new series called Freedom. And over the next 6 weeks, we will study various free from subjects. Free from bondage, fear, the law, guilt and shame, the law of death. In the film Braveheart, Scottish warrior William Wallace fights for freedom in the First War of Scottish Independence. His warrior cry was, "Freedom!" The Scots at that time were living under the government of England, and they were fighting for their own rights, way of life and liberty from the foe. Some in Scotland are still looking for independence today. On the 4th of July 2026, America celebrated 250 years of independence from the British Empire in 1776. In some countries of the world, we read of freedom fighters. They are normally people who want to be liberated from persecution from another tribe or religious group. In general, people want to be free. Free from oppression, from danger, from conscience, and from many other things. People want to live lives that are relatively peaceful and be free to do what they want within the laws of the land. Sometimes freedom is a special privilege or right of access, like one having the freedom of a city, for example. We often hear the cry today for freedom of speech, often from those who shout the loudest. The dictionary definition of freedom is the power or right to act, speak, or think as one wants, a state of not being imprisoned or enslaved. Most people would choose freedom if they had the choice. What does the Bible say about freedom? In the Bible, freedom speaks to us about liberty, being free from various things. It speaks about spiritual freedom. What is spiritual freedom? How do we live in spiritual freedom? Firstly, we must understand what imprisons us, binds us, and enslaves us. It's sin. Sin is the word that encapsulates everything that is imperfect before a holy and a righteous God. Sin first came into the world when Adam and Eve were disobedient to God in the Garden of Eden. Since that day, men have been born in sin. In Romans 5, verse 12, we read, "Therefore, just as through one man sin entered the world, and death through sin, and thus death spread to all men, because all sinned." So, we are all sinners from the moment we are born. Because of our sin, we can have no peace. Some live lives of bondage to sin, and sometimes to addiction. Satan loves it when we are under his bondage. Spiritual freedom is only found in Christ. Galatians 5, verse 1 tells us to stand fast, therefore, in the liberty by which Christ has made us free, and do not be entangled again with a yoke of bondage. To live in spiritual freedom means your soul, heart, and mind are no longer bound by fear, guilt, sin, or unhealthy influences, and you are enabled to walk in peace. The Bible takes it even further and suggests that true freedom means to willingly become a slave to Christ. This means to completely devote your life to Him, as well as serving Him in holiness and truth. In John 8, verses 31 to 36, we read that the truth sets us free. Then Jesus said to those Jews who believed him, "If you abide in my word, you are my disciples indeed, and you shall know the truth, and the truth shall make you free." They answered him, "We are Abraham's descendants and have never been in bondage to anyone. How can you say you will be made free?" Jesus answered them, "Most assuredly I say to you, whoever commits sin is a slave of sin, and a slave does not abide in the house forever, but a son abides forever. Therefore, if the Son makes you free, you shall be free indeed." The Son of God, the Lord Jesus Christ, makes us free. How can he do this? You can be set free from the bondage of sin if you put your faith and trust in the finished work of the cross. The cross was where Jesus gave up his life. He died for your sin and mine. He paid the penalty that you and I deserve. And in his grace and mercy, he forgives those who repent of their sins and follow him. In the book of Exodus, in the Old Testament of the Bible, we read about the history of Israel, God's people. They were living as slaves in Egypt under a strict Egyptian government. They were made to work very hard and they were treated very badly. God raised up Moses, who led the people out from Egypt in a remarkable way. The Egyptian army chased after them, but Moses was given power by God to part the waters of the Red Sea so they could cross on dry land, before the waters returned and drowned all the pursuers. The people were free. They were free from all persecution in Egypt, but they soon became discontented. They wanted some of the things they enjoyed in Egypt. They were not content with the freedom God had given them. They were not satisfied with the care of God who met their every need. They were free, but the desires for the pleasures of Egypt ran deep in their hearts. This is an example of what all Christians face at times. We have spiritual freedom, but we do not enjoy the liberty we have because sin often obstructs our freedom. Free from sin. I have explained the way to have your sins forgiven, which brings peace with God and eternal security. When we repent of our sins, God wipes them from our record. They will never be held against us. In his eyes, we are free from sin because of the sacrifice of his Son for the forgiveness of sins. As God looks on us, he sees the perfection of his Son. Unfortunately, I must break this news to you. Even as a Christian, we will never be totally free from sin until we leave this earth, either by death or if the Lord comes. A battle rages daily in our lives between the flesh and the spirit. Satan can never take away your salvation, but he sure wants to spoil your fellowship with God and your witness to others. As a Christian, it's a horrible thing to sin. Just to know that I have let God down, a God who loves me A God who is holy, just, and righteous. A God who hates sin. But it happens, and we are ashamed of it. God knew that we would never be able to live a completely sinless life. So he made provision for this. In 1 John 1, verse 9, we are comforted by these words. If we confess our sins, he is faithful and just and will forgive us our sins and purify us from all unrighteousness. When you sin as a Christian, your fellowship with God is affected, not from God's side. He never changes, but from our side. Christians must continually confess their sins to maintain the joy of their salvation. I repeat again that the repentance of sin is made once, but confession of sins will go on until we reach heaven, where there will be no sin in the presence of God. There are different kind of sins, each one of them as bad as the other. Each one, no matter how insignificant you think they may be, is a failure to meet God's perfect standard of holiness. Sometimes we make mistakes and we sin unknowingly. Other times we may know it's wrong, but convince ourselves that it's not that bad. Sometimes we deliberately, knowingly sin. Sins may be seen before others or done in secret. It could be in our thoughts, in our words, or in our actions that we sin. Examples from the Bible. David is an example of one who sinned by taking Uriah's wife Bathsheba to his palace and making her pregnant. He tried to cover up his sin by recalling Uriah from the battlefield in the hope that he would sleep with his wife. Uriah was an honourable warrior who refused to enjoy the comforts of home while his fellow soldiers were at war. David's sin was played out before God and the people. I am sure that this event was something that David always remembered in his mind. As we read the Psalms in particular, we get to understand David's mind and heart. He loved God. He wanted to always please and serve God, but his sin haunted him. David always sought for God to be with him, to be guided by him, to feel his nearness. God speaks of David as a man after his own heart. David in Psalm 4, verse 4 said, "Be angry and do not sin." In Psalm 19, verse 13, "Keep back your servant also from presumptuous sins. Let them not have dominion over me. Then I shall be blameless, and I shall be innocent of great transgression." In Psalm 39, verse 1, he said, "I will guard my ways, lest I sin with my tongue. I will restrain my mouth with a muzzle while the wicked are before me." In Psalm 51, verses 1 to 4, "Have mercy upon me, O God, according to the multitude of your tender mercies. Blot out my transgressions. Wash me thoroughly from my iniquity and cleanse me from my sin. For I acknowledge my transgressions, and my sin is always before me. Against you, you only, have I sinned and done evil in your sight, that you may be found just when you speak and blameless when you judge." He goes on in verse 7, "Purge me with hyssop and I shall be clean. Wash me and I shall be whiter than snow. In Psalm 139, verses 23 and 24, he says, "Search me, O God, and know my heart. Try me, and know my anxieties. And see if there is any wicked way in me, and lead me in the way everlasting." David was forgiven by God, but he struggled to be free from sin. Sin can have consequences that can haunt our lives. The Lord himself said, when teaching his disciples to pray in Matthew 6, verse 13, "And do not lead us into temptation, but deliver us from evil." The Lord knew that there would always be conflict of the Holy Spirit with our old nature, often referred to as the flesh. Romans 8 speaks about this matter. Believers are free from the law of sin and death, and we are to walk in the Spirit rather than the temptations of the flesh. The Spirit lives in us and helps our weaknesses. We are secure in Christ. We shall never be separated from the love of Christ. We have been justified by God. We have been set free from sin. In Colossians 3, we are told to set our minds on things above and not on things of the earth. This chapter also directs us in Christian living to put to death things that this world offers and sinful desires and many horrible things. But we are also told to be careful about anger, wrath, malice, blasphemy, filthy language, telling lies. Verses 12 to 14, "Therefore, as the elect of God, holy and beloved, put on tender mercies, kindness, humility, meekness, long-suffering, bearing one another and forgiving one another. If anyone has a complaint against another, even as Christ forgave you, so you must also do. But above all things, put on love, which is the bond of perfection." We understand from these scriptures that these things are also sins. We must, like David, search our hearts to see if there is any wicked way in us. Peter is always a favourite of mine when it comes to examples, as I am so like him. The infamous moment in Peter's life was a time where he denied the Lord three times. It was at a time when there was incredible hatred towards Jesus and his followers. He wanted to follow the Lord, even if he was to die. But Peter could not handle it. And when questioned, he denied the Lord with oaths and curses. Peter had been very close to the Lord since his conversion. Peter was the spokesman who always was the one who would step out of the ship, as it were. Peter was one who raced to see the empty tomb where his beloved Lord lay. After the Lord was raised from the dead, he meets with Peter. The Lord's love and care for Peter never wavered. Peter, in the face of opposition, failed, but the Lord forgave him. The Lord tells Peter to go and feed his flock and asks him if he loves him. Peter's reply is lovely. "Lord, you know that I love you." Peter always loved the Lord. Yes, he often went in his own strength. Yes, he had faults and failings like the rest of us, but his heart was always for his Lord. Conclusion. In the illustration at the beginning of this talk, we thought about the fight for freedom and liberty. Freedom from the rule of the oppressor, and liberty to be able to live a life as one pleases. We have looked at what the Bible tells us about this matter, And we have discovered that freedom and liberty can be a reality for Christians today, but not total freedom and liberty. We are born in sin, so we are sinners by nature, which has been passed down through the generations since Adam. Sin is something that oppresses us and can rule and potentially ruin our lives. Satan loves to tempt us, especially if we are busy serving the Lord. Sin is something that will challenge us, even as Christians, until the Lord comes, or we die and go to be with Christ. Freedom and liberty can only be found in Christ because he defeated sin, death, and hell in his perfect sacrificial death on the cross of Calvary. When we come to faith in Christ, our sins are forgiven, pardoned, and our debt is paid. The Holy Spirit enters our lives and acts as a helper to us in the spiritual warfare that rages between God and Satan. We are free from the power of sin. So as the title of our talk suggests, we are free from sin. Freedom is ours to grasp with the enjoyment and peace this brings. However, we have discovered that we will still sin. But with repentance, God is just and willing to forgive our sins. Now, what about liberty? Can we now do as we please because we will be forgiven if we confess our sins? Absolutely not. We belong to Christ. We are representatives of his in this world. We are part of his body, the church. We belong to the family of God. We are the children of God, and we have a responsibility to act as such. If we sin as Christians, we have terrible guilt because we know that God is holy and hates sin. We feel like we can't talk to God. We are not feeling that closeness and companionship of God. Is God disappointed in us? I'm not sure what to think about this question, as he knows what we are like with the human flesh still alive in us. One thing for sure, God never changes his love for us and continues to give us grace for each day. Any souring of the relationship only comes from our side and because of our actions. God is righteous and can forgive us because as he looks on us, he sees his precious Son, the Lamb of God, who died to take away the sin of the world. We belong to Christ when we trust in him. I am glad I've been able to point that Christ is the way to be free from sin. I'm sorry if I have disappointed you by not coming up with a solution to be entirely free from sin, but you can do things to help and protect yourself. The Bible

evermore to intercede for us at the throne of grace. Maybe may you be encouraged and blessed. 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
5: It'd be so easy for her to just spend her days in grief and mourning. God, you've taken away from me my opportunity to achieve something in life. But somewhere along the way, her weeping turns to worship.
6: What does success look like to you? Who have you looked at recently and thought, they're really doing something worthwhile with their life? We live in a world that has very clear ideas of what a successful life looks like, but the Bible calls Christians to have a rather different outlook. This is shown in various commands and encouragements, but also through examples. And today we'll look at a woman who is often forgotten, but has much to teach us. This is Word Alive, the Bible teaching ministry of Tom Ward, and I'm your host, Mel Dixie. Today, Tom will be preaching on just three verses from Luke 2, and I'll be back at the end of the programme to let you know how you can listen to it again. But for now, here's Tom.
5: We are going to spend the next 25 minutes or so thinking about the life of a forgotten prophet. We're going to spend our time today looking at a woman who I think has one of the most amazing devotional lives in Scripture. And she is often forgotten, though, because we know so little about her. And she really only has three verses written about her in the whole of the Bible. So I'm sure you're intrigued to find out more. If you've got a Bible, you could turn to Luke chapter 2, and I'll be starting in verse 36. While you're turning there, let me ask you a question. What would you like to achieve in your life? As you look ahead to the years you have before you, whether you are someone older in life or whether you're a young person, with the remainder of the time that you have before you die or before the Lord returns, what would you like to do? Obviously, none of us knows how long we're actually going to live for, but just presuming that you have a good number of years left,

0: What would you like to do with them? What's on your bucket list? What are some of the places that you would love to visit? What are some of the experiences you'd love to have before you die? What are some of the milestones that you would like to reach? What would success look like to you? Is it that you'd like to be able to own your own home? You've paid off the mortgage, so you don't have to worry about that anymore. Is it that you want to be able to look back on children that you've had, that you've raised in the right way, that they are model citizens, that they are believers maybe? Do you want to be the first member of your family to go to university? Do you want to be self-employed, start your own business? Do you want to be a minister who is productive and is part of a growing and flourishing church, a church movement even? What would you like to achieve? Now, it's a question that I'm sure you've thought about before, because our society is a little bit obsessed with what people achieve. We put a lot of value into people who achieve great things. And in the various different fields, whether that's business, whether that's education, or whether that's even within Christianity, we give a lot of time and approval to those who make waves, who do spectacular things, who stand out, who are well known for achieving a lot. That's what school's often about, isn't it? Not so much about learning. It's about getting qualifications so you can get a quote-unquote good job, so you can get quote-unquote a good wage, so you can then get a good home and a good car, and on it goes. Do you remember when you went to see the careers advisor in secondary school? I remember filling out this little form about the different things that I was interested in, and they wanted to match me to somewhere that maybe I could end up working. And I remember I put down two preferences. At the time, when I was 14 years old, I loved sport and I loved music. And so I put those two preferences down. And I then spent, because of that, 2 weeks in a JD shoe factory, packing boxes of shoes onto trolleys. It's not really what I was thinking when I said that I was interested in sport. But that's often the aim of education. That's the aim of being at school and college and university. Get you the qualifications so you can have the good life, so you can achieve something. Why are all these self-help gurus so popular? Why am I always being told about seminars on YouTube? I just want to watch a preach on YouTube, and I have these constant adverts coming up about how I can make my life significant, how I can do something worthwhile, how I can make enough money so I can stay in my pajamas all day. What would you like to achieve? And I want you to keep that question in mind then as I read you these verses about Anna in the Bible. She is, as I said, a woman of great devotion and a woman, I think, who sets a wonderful example for us. But I want you to think about her life and the things that she achieved. This is Luke chapter 2, starting at verse 36. And there was a prophetess, Anna, the daughter of Penuel of the tribe of Asher. She was advanced in years, having lived with her husband 7 years from when she was a virgin, and then as a widow until she was 84. She did not depart from the temple, worshipping with fasting and prayer night and day. And coming up at that very hour, she began to give thanks to God and to speak of him, of all who were waiting for the redemption of Jerusalem. At this stage of her life, Anna is a very old woman. As the passage says, she was either 84 or she'd been widowed for 84 years. The translation could be taken either way. So at youngest, she's 84, or she could well be 104. She is a very elderly woman. She is coming to the end of her life. And what does she have to show for it? Well, if you're going to take the world standard in terms of what she's earned monetarily and what she has to show in terms of a family, she has absolutely nothing. She has no money. She has no house. She has no children. She has no husband. She has achieved very little in her life if you use the world standard. The thing is, we're not to use the world standard, are we? We are to use the standard we find in Scripture. And we see a woman here who is devoted to God, and she has given her whole life in service and of worship of God. What a wonderful woman to learn from today. Anna had an unexpected life. An unexpected life. I'm sure this wasn't the plan for her when she got married all those years before. I'm sure she had the whirlwind romance, as many of us have had. I'm sure she had those early days in her marriage where it was just amazing, the honeymoon period. I'm sure being married for 7 years, she also had some difficult times and some arguments at points as well. But as far as we can tell, this is a happy marriage. This is a blessing of the Lord. And then it happens. Anna's husband dies. We don't know why. Nothing is said about it. We don't know the man's name. We don't know the situation. All we know is that Anna had been married 7 years and then her husband dies and that's it. That is not what you expect, is it, when you get married? You expect that you're going to live out your days into your old age together, making memories and, Lord willing, having a family and all those blessings. And that was not the life that Anna was given. It was an unexpected life. Here's my question for you today. What if you get the unexpected life? What if you get to old age and you don't have those things that you wish you had to show for your time? What if you achieve very little in the eyes of the world? Will you still be devoted to God? It could well be that you have the unexpected life as well. Maybe you yourself have been widowed. Maybe you've been divorced. Maybe you are single. Maybe you're same-sex attracted. Maybe you're in physical pain every day. Maybe you struggle with mental health. Maybe you've longed to have children and you're not able to do that in your marriage. I want to tell you today that you can still serve the Lord. And you can still achieve much for Him if your standards are what the Bible says, not what the world says. And let me just make a confession here. Those of us in Christian ministry have not always helped with this. I think sometimes we have made it seem like the way to get into ministry is to make sure you're married and have some children. Because when you look at ministry leaders, vast majority of them are married men with a couple of kids. Why is that? I don't really know. But is it true of me? Yes. And it's true of many others as well. Now, I'm not saying that it is wrong to be married, and I'm not saying it's wrong to have children, obviously. But sometimes we do in church and in Christian ministries make idols of those things. And so for those who aren't in that situation, those who are widowed, those who are divorced, those who are single, it's very difficult for them to see their place and see how they can be used of the Lord. We forget the words of Paul where he said, you know what, it's better if you remain single. We don't like those verses in Corinthians. We like to stay away from them. We stay away from the fact that Jesus himself was single. We stay away from the fact that the Apostle Paul talked about being single. What do you want to achieve in your life? If you've decided what I want to do is get married and have some children, I'm not saying those are wrong things, but it may not be that that is the Lord's plan for your life. Anna did not plan to be a widow from such a young age, but she was, and it left her in great danger. No one ever wants to be a widow. But in Second Temple Judaism, at the time that Jesus was born, it was very difficult to be a widow. And it was even harder if you didn't have children that were of an age to be able to help and support you. No husband, no children, you have no one to look after you. And that's why there are various passages in the New Testament that talk about helping widows, because they were the poorest of the poor. They had no one to look out for them. Let me read you a few verses from 1 Timothy chapter 5. Honor widows who are widows indeed. But if any widow has children or grandchildren, they must first learn to practice piety in regard to their own family and to make some return to their parents, for this is acceptable in the sight of God. Now she who is a widow indeed and who has been left alone has fixed her hope on God and continues in entreaties and prayers night and day. Anna was a widow indeed. She was what the Apostle Paul would have called a true widow, someone without any other help from family members. And so the church were to look after her and were to provide for her. But at this point, the church does not exist. And we'll think about how she dealt with this in a few moments, but it is right that we honour the widow in our churches and respect them and support them. So this is the unexpected life that Anna faced, and she used it to glorify and worship God. And there's a lot about her story that is unexpected. Firstly, she is an unexpected prophetess. Secondly, she comes from an unexpected family. Third, she lives in an unexpected home. And fourthly, she offers unexpected devotion. Okay, so let's look through those then. Firstly, she's an unexpected prophetess. There are very few women in the Bible who are described as prophetesses. Deborah would be one. Miriam, the sister of Moses, would be another. Huldah from 2 Kings is another. And Isaiah's wife is another one as well. Those are the only prophetesses mentioned in the Bible, along with Anna. It was a very rare thing to have a female prophetess. And added to this, at the time that Jesus was born, there had been many years of God not speaking to his people. It's sometimes known as the intertestamental period between the Old Testament and the New Testament, which is thought to have been about 400 years of silence. In this time, there were no new prophets raised up by God, and God did not speak anything new to his people. And so as Jesus presented in the temple to Simeon, there is a prophetess there, Anna. So God is speaking again. God is revealing his grand plan. And you wonder what Anna knew. What had God revealed to her? We know that with Simeon, he knew that he would see the Lord's Messiah before he died. And we don't know of Anna what she knew, but she is an unexpected prophetess. She is an elderly woman, widowed for many years of her life, but here she's being used of the Lord to give a message to the people. She's an unexpected prophetess. Secondly, she's from an unexpected family. It says in verse 36 that she was the daughter of Peniel of the tribe of Asher. Now, this is interesting because many thought that the tribe of Asher had been completely lost, Asher being one of the 12 tribes. After the reign of Solomon in the 10th century, the Jewish nation divided into two kingdoms. The southern kingdom of Judah, which contained Jerusalem, was comprised of the tribes of Judah and Benjamin. The northern kingdom kept the name Israel and was occupied by the other tribes, including Asher. The Assyrians conquered the northern kingdom of Israel in the 8th century BC and expelled those 10 tribes. This is where recorded history ends, and we don't really know what happens. We don't really hear about most of those tribes again. So it was thought that the tribe of Asher had been lost forever. But here in the temple, we have a prophetess who is from the tribe of Asher. This is an unexpected prophetess from an unexpected family. Thirdly, she has made an unexpected home. Second half of verse 37 says, she did not depart from the temple, worshipping with fasting and prayer night and day. This has caused commentators some difficulty because women were not allowed to stay in the temple. Very few people were, actually. She's not from the tribe of Levi, she is not a man, and she is not a priest. But something in her story, somewhere along the line, something has happened where she has just decided, I am going to stay in the temple. Again, wouldn't you love to know the details of this? We don't know why, we don't know how, but Anna decides, I am not leaving. I want to be where God's presence rests. And she stays then in the temple, seemingly for years, finding a way for this to be the place where she is going to stay. Some people say, well, maybe she just went to the temple every day. But the verse seems to say that she did not depart from the temple. She was there night and day. Whereas Simeon, it says of him in Luke 2 verse 27, and he came in the spirit into the temple. So he was led by the spirit into the temple. But Anna wasn't led into the temple. She was already there. She made her home in a temple because she wanted to be where God's presence was. She's an unexpected prophetess from an unexpected family, making an unexpected home. And finally, And most importantly, she offers unexpected devotion. Verse 37 again, she did not depart from the temple, worshipping with fasting and praying night and day. This is wonderful devotion from a woman who has faced a difficult life, a hard situation where she has lost her husband. It would be so easy for her to be angry at God. It'd be so easy for her to spend her days in grief and mourning and anger at God. God, you've taken away from me my opportunity to achieve something in life. Lord, I wanted to have a husband. I wanted to have children. You've taken those things from me. I'm sure she had a season to grieve. And there's nothing wrong with pouring out your lament to the Lord. But somewhere along the way, her weeping turns to worship and her grief turns to fasting. And her mourning turns to prayer day and night. What a wonderful example to us. Take some time to pray and to fast and to worship Jesus Christ. He is worth more than anything else you have. He is worth more than the gifts that you've received. He's worth more than anything that you can achieve in this life. And if that's true for you, it will mean that even if the most important things that the world has to offer are stripped back in your life, you will still be able to worship because you still have the most important thing. Anna offers unexpected devotion. She fasts, she prays, she worships, she will not leave the temple. She wants to be where God is. Now, here's what's interesting. Her father's name was Peniel, and that means the face of God. People's desire in the Old Testament to see God's face, Moses' desire to see God face to face, and God says, you cannot see me and live. And now, here in the temple, as Anna holds this little baby, she is looking into the face of God. And she knows it. She's a prophetess. And her devotion then is not just spent in prayer and worship and fasting in the temple. It also leads to a great zeal to tell others. Her devotion leads to a great evangelistic zeal. Verse 38, and coming up that very hour, she began to give thanks to God and to speak to all who were waiting for the redemption of Jerusalem. Anna took her message to the street. She didn't just stay in the temple. She went out and told all those, anyone who was interested in the redemption of Jerusalem. This is something that the Jews have been waiting for years and years and years, for the Lord's Messiah to come. And here, as the baby is only a month old, she knows who he is, she knows what he has come to do, and she goes and she tells others. What would you like to achieve in your life? What if you get to the end of your life and what you have to show for it is hours and hours of prayer, days and days of fasting, weeks and weeks of worshipping, hours upon hours of telling people and teaching people and pointing people to the Messiah? Is that a wasted life? In our society, very few people would look at Anna as a success. Very few people would think that she achieved anything worthwhile in her life. But I put it to you today that she is one of the most significant people in the Bible, one of the most genuine and devoted worshippers in all of Scripture. I don't know about you, but I want to be like Anna. She had an unexpected life, but she did not waste it. She poured it out in praise and worship and devotion to God. And God rewards her by Anna getting to see and hold the Savior of the world. So I feel like the applications from today's message are pretty obvious. Let's be people of prayer. Let's be people of fasting. Let's be people of worship. Let's be people of evangelism. I can't think of anything better than making a priority of prayer, of fasting, of worship, and evangelism in your life. Think really practically. How can I build prayer into my life? What are some times where I can miss out a meal and make sure you spend that time in prayer and worship to God, long before fasting became fashionable and became part of the whole intermittent fasting kind of movement. Many people fast now as part of their diet. We have to remember that fasting came long before the fad. And if all you're doing is not eating, you're not doing it right. That is time set aside to seek the Lord and cry out to Him. Let's be people of prayer. Let's be people of fasting. Let's be people of worship. Let's be people of evangelism. Let's take the message to a broken and fallen world, a society that seems to have so little hope at the moment. And finally, let's be Christians who honor those who are living the unexpected life. I remember a number of years ago, I went to a party for two people who it was their 30th birthday. And I was chatting to the guy whose birthday it was, and he was really depressed. He was like, oh, I can't believe I'm 30. I'm getting old. This is so depressing. And I said, and in front of the whole group of people, oh, but look what you've got to show for it. You know, you're married. You've got a couple of kids. You've got a great job. You know, you just look how much you've got. And it was at that moment that I remembered the other person's birthday. It was a woman in the group. She was not married. She did not have children. She was at that point currently looking for a job. And I just felt completely shamed. I had in that moment summed up the useful life. I'd summed up the good life as marriage, kids, good job. I had done what the world does. That is not the way that God looks at things. The priorities for the Lord are service to Him and worship of Him.
1: 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Tom and I will be back at the same time next weekend. Goodbye, and God bless.

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15: The top stories this hour. The Prime Minister's scrapping plans to get rid of some jury trials for more serious criminal cases in England and Wales. Andy Burnham's predecessor wanted to only keep them in place for offences including murder to help tackle a backlog. Sir Keir Starmer had said all others would be put before a judge alone, but the PM says that scaled-down approach would now only apply to some fraud and financial crimes. Our political correspondent, Amanda Acas, says the original proposals were controversial.
16: Lawyers argued it would undermine the principles of justice and also questioned whether the changes would even be effective at tackling the scale of the backlog.
15: Israeli investigators say they'll take part in the interrogation of the co-pilot who allegedly tried to crash a plane flying from Dubai to Tel Aviv. Omani national Hammam al-Hammami is accused of attacking the captain of the Fly Dubai service with an axe. Reform UK spent more on social media campaigns over the past couple of months than other parties combined. Around £380,000 went on online ads over August and September. Protesters have taken to the streets of cities across Spain, calling for better protection for people who rent homes. Police arrested three members of a far-right group and fired rubber bullets last night. Wakefield celebrating being crowned Super League champions for the first time in their history after beating Warrington 23-10 in the grand final. Trinity were in the championship just 2 years ago, and captain Mike McMeekin admits it's a remarkable turnaround.
17: Just unbelievably proud of the boys. To gain that belief probably 6-7 weeks ago, and then just to keep that form going. And obviously beat Wigan away last week, and it's tough to then bounce back again the week after, then perform like that, and you know, outstanding tonight.
15: And England recorded their biggest win under Thomas Tuchel, while Scotland beat North Macedonia 2-0 in the Nations League. From Sky News, I'm Fada Silva.
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19: A distinct weather story across the UK this Sunday morning. Starting in the south, much of England and Wales will enjoy warm, sunny spells once any early patchy fog clears, with temperatures climbing to around 19 degrees Celsius in Birmingham and Cardiff. However, it is a much cloudier and wetter start further north. Scotland and Northern Ireland face outbreaks of rain and brisk winds, particularly heavy across western Scotland. Expect cooler conditions, with Glasgow seeing around 14 degrees Celsius and Belfast at 15 degrees Celsius. Stay dry up north, whilst the south enjoys some sunshine.
20: This is Colin from Northampton. 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
23: Yes, a very warm welcome to All Souls in Praise. And let's welcome each other with, well, the words of Psalm 97. Psalm 97, maybe not as familiar as Psalm 95, 96, 98, maybe. But let's enjoy the words of this psalm together at the start of our program. The Lord reigns. Let the earth rejoice. Let the many coastlands be glad. Clouds and thick darkness are all around him. Righteousness and justice are the foundation of his throne. That's almost the most crucial verse. Fire goes before him and burns up his adversaries all around. His lightning lights up the world. The earth sees and trembles. The mountains melt like wax before the Lord. Before the Lord of all the earth, the heavens proclaim his righteousness, and all the peoples see his glory. Light is sown for the righteous and the joy for the upright in heart. Rejoice in the Lord, O you righteous, and give thanks to his holy name. While Mary, the mother of Jesus, gave thanks to the holy name of the Lord, tell out my soul the greatness of the Lord. My soul enjoys, magnifies, expands, wants to elaborate, wants to dance, because the Lord's name is so powerful, his glory is magnificent. Why don't we enjoy this wonderful familiar hymn setting of Mary's great song to the Lord as she declares his own glory? Tell out, my soul, the greatness of the Lord.

Well, the great tell out my soul. And we know for the original of those words, of course, we go to Luke chapter 1. There it is, verse 50. And his mercy is for those who fear him from generation to generation. Isn't it good to be reminded of that on the Lord's Day, on this Sunday? The Lord has filled the hungry with good things, and the rich he, well, has sent them empty away. He has helped his servant Israel in remembering his mercy, as he spoke to our fathers Abraham and to his offspring forever. Well, we're part of that offspring forever. And it's good to stand up and fight and to declare God's kingdom. Are we there to defend God's kingdom? Well, he doesn't need us. He will defend his own kingdom and his righteousness and his reputation. But I think we can stand up for truth. We can put on the sword of the Spirit and be equipped with the armor of God. Diane Petherick is here, and she wants to sing that very theme about being a fighter. God put a fighter in me and in her and in you and me this Sunday. Let's trim our armor. Let's shine it. Let's polish it. Let's be ready. Let's be a soldier for Christ, because God put a fighter in me.

Well, Graham Kendrick's great song, Fighter, sung there by Diane Petherick, on a Northern Ireland tour that the All Souls Orchestra were making a few years ago. Well, Graham Kendrick, we often say, is a poet. And the name Wordsworth, of course, to many of us, is the well-known name of an English poet. But there's a Christopher Wordsworth, who was a Victorian hymn writer. Christopher Wordsworth died in 1885 and has a number of famous hymns to his name, including the great Easter hymn, which we're going to hear now. Alleluia, alleluia. Hearts to heaven and voices raise. Well, it could be almost written for All Souls in Praise. What do we do with our praise? We lift our hearts to heaven. Sing to God a hymn of gladness. Sing to God, yes, a hymn of praise. He who on the cross, a victim for the world's salvation, bled. Jesus Christ, the King of glory, now is risen. We know the rest of it. From the dead. And the tune is by Arthur Sullivan, another Victorian composer, well known in England, of course, for his association with William Gilbert. And so we have Gilbert and Sullivan. But this is a lovely church tune, Lux Aeoi, the Latin. Alleluia, alleluia. What a wonderful combination of words and music yet again. But this with a Victorian bent, but it's great in its power. Alleluia, glory be to God on high. We'll hear in the last verse. I love this Easter hymn and want to share it with you now.

0: Well, from a traditional hymn to a contemporary song sung to us by the American David Eric Gross. David now in the Florida area, but for many years was in the West End of London, but worshipped and led worship at All Souls Langham Place. We love David's singing, and I love the various recordings that we made over the years with him. Can't you see who walks with you? The disciples were asked. Well, who walks with the disciples, both before and after the resurrection? The Lord Jesus Christ walks. At the Last Supper, Jesus is there with the disciples. Listen to David Eric sing this lovely contemporary song. It's got a beautiful, wistful oboe introduction played by Alex Burchell in the All Souls Orchestra. I Can See is the name of the song. And I pray that your eyes may be opened, your heart may be opened more and more as you listen to these wonderful notes, this wonderful voice, the wonderful words of this song, I Can See. May that be your testimony, and may it be mine as well.
1: All at once he walked beside me, like he'd been there all along. Not a stranger, but a father, who can sense when something's wrong. And he answered all my questions,

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0: Well, from one beautiful contemporary song, I Can See, to another. And we change our gender. We now have Kristen Getty singing with the All Souls Orchestra, singing about Jesus. What can be better than that? Jesus, draw me ever nearer. We want to be drawn closer to Jesus, to his throne, into his embrace. Come unto me, Matthew 11. All you who are heavy laden, and I will give you rest. May this journey bring a blessing, Kristen sings. May I rise on wings of faith. And at the end of my heart's testing, with your likeness, let me wake. Oh, a lovely hymn. It's a Victorian hymn, but given a lovely modern treatment. Let the treasures of the trial form within me as I go, and at the end of this long passage, let me leave them at your throne. Are we troubled? Are we heavy laden? Let's bring our burdens to Jesus and ask him to draw towards each one of us ever closer.
1: For God, who said, "Let light shine out of darkness," has shone in our hearts to give the light of the knowledge of the glory of God in the face of Jesus Christ. But we have this treasure in jars of clay to show that the surpassing power belongs to God and not to us. We are afflicted in every way, but not crushed, perplexed, but not driven to despair, persecuted, but not forsaken, struck down, but not destroyed, always carrying in the body the death of Jesus, so that the life of Jesus may also be manifested in our bodies. And so we do not lose heart, though our outer nature is wasting away, our inner nature is being renewed day by day, for this slight, momentary affliction is preparing for us an eternal weight of glory beyond all comparison.

Well, as we bring our burdens to Jesus, that's lovely that Kristin has reminded us, Jesus, draw me ever nearer, nearer into your embrace, Lord. And we think of that throne room of heaven where Jesus is seated at the right hand of the Father. We say that in the Creed, he would come to judge the quick and the dead, and God raised him to that high place. In the creeds we say, don't we, Jesus was conceived by the Holy Ghost, born of the Virgin Mary, suffered under Pontius Pilate, was crucified, dead, and buried. He descended into hell. The third day he rose again from the dead. He ascended into heaven and sits on the right hand of God the Father Almighty. And from thence he shall come to judge the quick and the dead. The words of our famous Apostles' Creed. Well, doesn't that prompt you to want to sing, crown him with many crowns, crown him the Lord of peace, crown him the Lord of love, crown him the Lord of years? Jesus unmistakably is crowned with many crowns. And we say, all hail, Redeemer, hail, for you have died for me. Your praise and glory shall not fail through all eternity. Oh, it's so lovely to be reassured by the presence and the love and the rule and the sovereignty of Jesus Christ himself. Crown him with many crowns.

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Well, what a fine score and what fine playing. Dance music, music of ballads, music of the theatre, music of faith, the music of the West Side Story selection, played there by the All Souls Orchestra at London's Royal Albert Hall as part of a prom praise concert. That was an act of worship played by Christian members of the orchestra who love to use their skills to create wonderful melodies that lift the heart into God's very presence. And we say, don't we, at the end of a piece of music like that, alleluia, alleluia, give thanks. Spread the good news all the earth. Jesus has died and is risen. Shirley Holder is here with the members of the All Souls Choir to lead us in our alleluias. And she's accompanied too by David Eric Gross, who brings us this lovely medley, worthy is the Lamb seated on the throne. And again, crown him with many crowns. Alleluia, alleluia, for the Lord God Almighty reigns. Let's enjoy this wonderful medley. We've had a medley of instrumental music, now a medley of worship songs here on All Souls in Praise.

Well, we stay with American music. That was a great medley, a worship. Worthy is the Lamb medley, we can call it that. You know, Christ is our cornerstone. On him alone we build. Ah, yes, our program concludes wonderfully. Christ is our cornerstone. We wish you God's blessing and for the safety and security of that stone to be your footprint and rock for the whole of this week. On him alone, Jesus, we build. Alleluia.

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1: 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Another season is upon us. But take a moment to hear God's word.
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9: Good morning, I'm James Lewis. The Prime Minister's scrapping plans to get rid of some jury trials for more serious criminal cases in England and Wales. Andy Burnham's predecessor wanted to only keep them in place for offences including murder to help tackle a backlog. Sir Keir Starmer had said all others would be put before a judge alone, but the PM says that scaled-down approach would now only apply to some fraud and financial crimes. Sky's Blittle correspondent Amanda Akas says the original proposals were controversial.
10: Lawyers argued it would undermine the principle of justice and also questioned whether the changes would even be effective at tackling the scale of the backlog.
9: The Drumcree Parade standoff continues a week after the march was scheduled in Portadown. Orange men held a rally calling for it to go ahead last night, while opponents gathered on the mainly nationalist Gavaki Road to support the residents. Catholic and Church of Ireland archbishops are inviting people across the island of Ireland to pray for peace and reconciliation today. Archbishops Eamon Martin and John McDowell have released a video of them reciting the prayer of St Francis.
11: Lord, make me an instrument of your peace.
12: Where there is hatred, let me bring love.
11: Where there is offence, let me bring pardon.
12: Where there is discord, let me bring union.
9: Police are investigating after a man was shot dead as people gathered for a memorial service in West London. Officers were called to East Acton on Friday night after members of the public reported hearing multiple gunshots. Around 40 to 50 people, including children, were at the service. No one's been arrested. Research suggests Reform UK has spent significantly more money on digital advertising over the summer than any other major party. Figures from Sky News show it spent around £7,000 a day on social media ads, while also launching a new podcast and a couple of apps. The party received record-breaking donations of over £70 million last month. Leader Nigel Farage says the cash injection will make politics more fair.
13: It helps us catch up. Right. With what's happened over the last 5 years, it sort of begins to level the playing field.
14: Have you started spending it yet?
13: That's for me to know and you to find out.
9: Tens of thousands of protesters have taken to the streets of cities across Spain, urging the government to bring in better protection for people who rent their homes. Police arrested three members of a far-right group and fired rubber bullets last night. The tradition of Christians preaching on buses in Ghana is coming to an end. A new traffic law stops preaching on public service vehicles while on the road, with authorities citing passenger safety and deeming it a nuisance. Those opposed to the rule say this form of evangelism should be protected as a religious freedom. And Pope Leo's led hundreds of children in the Vatican in prayers for peace. At the Lord's Grotto event, the Pope invited the children to pray especially for other young people living through conflict. Catholic charity Aid to the Church in Need hopes a million children will be taking part in its initiative worldwide.
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9: Starting in the south, much of England and Wales will have warm sunny spells once any early patchy fog clears, with temperatures climbing to around 19 degrees Celsius in Birmingham and Cardiff and 22 in London. It's a much cloudier and wetter start further north. Scotland and Northern Ireland face outbreaks of rain and brisk winds, particularly heavy across western Scotland, Edinburgh seeing around 16 degrees Celsius and Belfast 18. That's your latest from the Premier News team. For more stories from a Christian perspective, head to premierchristian.news.
16: My name is Genevieve. I came across Premier by accident. Someone introduced me to it and told me what station to go on to on the radio. This was a godsend for me. Having Premier in my life, it helped me in an extremely dark place. And this has been over 20 years now. And the thing about Premier is, it's there 24/7, and as someone who suffered from clinical depression, it was there to help me in so many dark places. Because when you suffer from depression, you get more dark days than you get bright days. But Premier is like the parents that I never had, connected me to people who loved God, and they gave me a concept of worth. They helped with my developing my self-worth. And because I didn't have a very great start, it impacted my life in such a way that it haunts me most of the time. But I can always guarantee that when I wake up, I know that Premier can help me to start the day with confidence and hope. And I needed that.
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This is Pam Rose welcoming you to Hearts and Hymns on a very special weekend in the Roman Catholic calendar, when one of the most dearly loved saints, St. Francis, is celebrated 800 years on from the exact date when he died in 1226. Yesterday, Catholics around the world held evening services recalling his final hours on earth. And today, then, is a feast day, with churches holding special masses to honour his simple life of poverty and humility. In particular, St. Francis is celebrated today as the patron saint of ecology and animals because his love of God's creation in all the living things he saw around him has been as inspirational down the years for Christians everywhere as his vow to live in simple poverty, chastity, and obedience. And I felt very honoured to spend time recently with Father Maximilian Martin, a Franciscan friar who's based at the St. Anthony of Padua Friary at Mossley Hill in Liverpool. And even though that friary is right in the centre of the city, Father Max told me how he feels especially close to God when he's in the friary garden, where he's befriended a couple of crows. He says that just standing quietly by and watching them has provided space for him to both slow down for a while and to thank God for the constant presence of beauty around us.

Francis was destined for a comfortable life when he was born into a well-to-do Italian family. But as he became acutely aware of the extreme poverty around him and the huge divide between rich and poor, he felt he could see through the eyes of Christ the true value of each and every person, and he wanted to share the divine love of Jesus with them all. And Father Max is deeply touched by the line from this next hymn with its declaration that, "I will go, Lord, if you lead me." Francis responded to God's call in just that way. And Father Max also recalls how aimless he felt before turning to the religious life 30 years ago. And now his Franciscan life is still a daily act of self-offering and trust that God still leads the way.

This next hymn, "Let All Mortal Flesh Keep Silence," reminds Father Max that he is part of something infinitely bigger than himself, which calls him into an intimate relationship with God, especially through the Eucharist, by which God offers his own self as heavenly food. For Father Max, this brings to mind some words of Francis that he holds dear. "Hold back nothing of yourselves for yourselves, that he who gave himself totally to you may receive you totally."

those words of invitation from God to which we respond with a promise to follow him is a definition of being a Franciscan, to follow in the footsteps of Christ after the example of Francis of Assisi. And this next hymn reminds Father Max of that call, which needs an answer not just once, but every single day. Francis sought in his life total conformity to Christ, to be, as St. Teresa of Avila said, the eyes, ears, hands, feet of Christ in all he thought, said, and did. And for Father Max, that certainly requires a daily yes to God.

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Today, on the 800th anniversary of the death of St. Francis, Father Maximilian Martin, a Franciscan friar living and serving the community in Liverpool, shares an insight into his mission and his devotion to the teachings of St. Francis. It is a life of love, and Father Max explains that the original word for love in Scripture is caritas, which really describes charity. Love freely given that also freely gives. St. Francis understood this, that the love of God is only and always manifest when we serve one another, and that his service to others could only be a pale reflection of the infinite love God gives at all times to all people. And so whatever degree of responsibility or authority that Father Max may have at any time, it is always to be at the service of others. And he allows himself to be served by others too. He's reminded of that every day when, as a Franciscan friar, Father Max chants the Latin plainsong version of Salve Regina, Hail Holy Queen. It's an important part of his daily prayer life, just as his rosary is an aid to meditating on all the stages of the life of Jesus through the eyes of his mother. It reminds him that Mary's love and care for Jesus is constant, there at his birth, there at his death, there at his resurrection. She reminds Father Max to stay similarly as close to Jesus

St. Francis is remembered for creating the first living nativity scene on Christmas Eve in 1223 in the Italian town of Greccio. He wanted to help local people visualize the physical hardship and humble poverty of the birth of Jesus. So the story was acted out in a real cave just outside the town, with real ox and a donkey standing next to an empty hay-filled manger. And local people, friars and shepherds, gathered around to celebrate the Christmas Mass. That first humble marking of Christ's birth has inspired nativity services in churches around the world ever since.

Father Max relates very much to the awe that moved Francis when he contemplated the birth of Jesus, the fragility and vulnerability of God as a newborn infant, totally dependent on the love, care, and protection of Mary and Joseph. And in recognition of that, the Franciscans' calling too is to tend and care for that precious gift of the gospel life that Jesus embodies. And then through word and deed, share that gift with those amongst whom they live. And for Father Max, that thought is well expressed in the worship song, The Servant King, that starts with the line, "From heaven you came, helpless babe." For him, the line, "Hands that flung stars into space to cruel nails surrendered," wonderfully captures the sense that absolutely no circumstance or situation can separate us from the limitless love of God.

0: And we'll be hearing more of one of God's most faithful servants, St. Francis, in today's Hearts and Hymns.
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Make me a channel of your peace. That hymn was chosen by Father Maximilian Martin, a Franciscan monk who, along with the whole Catholic Church, is honouring St. Francis, the saint who died exactly 800 years ago this weekend. And Father Max explains why that hymn, Make Me a Channel, with its words attributed to St. Francis himself, means so much to him. He says, I firmly believe that true peace in our world is attainable and that it must begin within oneself. So much of my ministry is about accompanying people through moments of healing and reconciliation, healing of memories and hurts, reconciliation between aggrieved persons. This hymn reminds me to ask the Lord every day to help me be in some way an effective instrument of his peace. But when Father Max considers the words of our next hymn, When I Survey the Wondrous Cross, it is the image of the crucified Christ that deeply moves him, because he knows that image prompted St. Francis to experience a key moment of conversion. Father Max explains, the seeming paradox of such a terrible event has never been lost on me. Yet the powerful reality of Christ's suffering never diminishes. Despite the suffering, pain, rejection, and even sense of total abandonment, Christ continues to love, to give, to reconcile, to heal. The last line, love so amazing, so divine, demands my soul, my life, my all, always reminds me of a very simple yet profound repeated cry of Francis, my God and my all.

For Father Max is a Franciscan friar. Prayer is the beating heart of his life every day. Of the three vows he made as a friar, he feels the most important one is obedience, especially as the word obedience actually means to listen. Father Max says, it is through sustained, recollected, Christ-centered stillness that the still small voice of God can speak into our hearts. Sometimes prayers may be fairly directly answered, but for the most part, coming before the Lord in stillness, despite what is actually going on in my life at that moment, for good or ill, allows me to hear the reassuring gospel words of Jesus to all who seek to follow him. I am with you always, to the end of time.

St. Francis died relatively young, almost blind, and in a great degree of physical pain. Yet he could still praise God with an infectious joy. And that's what Catholics around the world will be celebrating today, after yesterday when their thoughts focused on the last hours and the passing of Francis. Today is full of light and gratitude, celebrating the life of the saint who preached to the birds and loved every element and living thing in the world around him with unbridled joy. And Father Max wants to encourage us all to recognize the divine spark of God's presence that permeates everything and everyone, to be a channel of God's love and peace in our care for the world and for each other. So we finish with a love song, pure and simple, reflecting how Francis came more and more to experience the interconnectedness of every creature, the more he came to experience the intimate love of Christ for him, and indeed for every creature sprung from the Father.

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11: Good morning, I'm James Lewis. The Prime Minister is scrapping plans to get rid of some jury trials for more serious criminal cases in England and Wales. Those proposals were put forward by Sir Keir Starmer, but Andy Burnham says it's now only complex fraud and financial offences which would see a judge make the sole decision. It means magistrates would be given powers to hand out longer sentences, but there are concerns that could push 25,000 more cases a year into lower courts. Criminal defence lawyer Greg Fawkesmith warned about the idea back in March.
12: There's not enough magistrates, there's not enough magistrates court sitting hours. It simply wouldn't work. In fact, all that will happen is you'll have a backlog of cases in the magistrates court.
11: Elsewhere, Catholic and Church of Ireland archbishops are inviting people across the island of Ireland to pray for peace and reconciliation in services today. It's as the Drumcree parade standoff continues a week after the march was due to go ahead in Portadown. Orangemen were blocked from marching last night while opponents gathered on the mainly nationalist Gavaki Road to support the residents. On the Saints' feast day, Archbishops Eamon Martin and John McDowell have released a video of them reciting the prayer of Francis.
13: There is doubt. Let me bring faith.
14: Where there is despair, let me bring hope.
13: Where there is darkness, let me bring your light.
14: Where there is sadness, let me bring joy.
11: Meanwhile, police are investigating after a man was shot dead as people gathered for a memorial service in West London. Officers were called to East Acton on Friday night after members of the public reported hearing multiple gunshots. Around 40 to 50 people, including children, were at the service. No one's been arrested. Families where one parent earns more than £100,000 a year have been promised access to 30 hours of free childcare a week if the Conservatives regain power. Party leader Kemi Badenoch says the threshold currently puts mums and dads off working. Labour insists the government has put more focus and investment on early years than previous ones. Mrs Badenoch addressed cheering activists ahead of the party's conference, which starts today in Birmingham.
15: We are
0: are going the right way. Lots of new people are joining. We have new policies, we have new plans, and I think that people will see that we have gone on a journey. We're not the party that the public said no to in 2024.
11: Pope Leo's led hundreds of children in the Vatican in prayers for peace. At the Lord's Grotto event, the Pope invited them to pray especially for other young people living through conflict. Catholic charity Aid to the Church in Need hopes a million children will be taking part in its initiative worldwide. And the tradition of Christians preaching on buses in Ghana is coming to an end. A new traffic law stops preaching on public service vehicles while on the road, with authorities citing passenger safety and deeming it a nuisance. Those opposed to the rules say this form of evangelism should be protected as a religious freedom.
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11: Starting in Scotland and Northern Ireland, where it's a wet and cloudy start, outbreaks of rain and brisk winds developing, particularly heavy across western Scotland, Edinburgh seeing around 16 degrees Celsius and Belfast 18 degrees. Much brighter and drier in the south, England and Wales will enjoy warm, sunny spells once any early patchy fog clears, temperatures climbing to around 19 degrees Celsius in Birmingham and Cardiff and 22 in London. That's your latest from the Premier News team. For more stories from a Christian perspective, head to premierchristian.news.
15: I'm Debbie from Leeds. I work with very vulnerable and damaged people, and I go between house visits and I have a car. And when I put the radio on, I always like to choose a Christian radio station because I need to fill my mind with those things, because I hear such bad things sometimes in my job, and my mind can rethink the things that I've heard, and I play over the scenarios, and I feel I just need something of God to fill my mind. And when you're driving, you can't read, you can't look at things, so by having the radio, you're giving me that opportunity to hear God's word in song, in word, and hear testimonies, and it's so helpful, and it definitely helps me. Yeah, this is something that I know makes a difference in my life, but other lives too. And I've got friends who don't know Jesus, and I just pray that if they find this station, that their lives will be transformed. So thank you. I am indebted to you, really, because it helps me get through some really, really tough days. And it's just so important for me. And I just wanted to let you know what that means to me.
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0: Welcome on this Sunday morning to the second hour of Hearts and Hymns with me, Pam Rhodes, and a lot of requests lined up for you today. But let's have a lively start along with Hezekiah Walker and friends having a wonderful time praising God.
1: Let me hear the worshipers!

That was Hezekiah Walker there, letting us know that every praise is to our God. And that theme of praising God is also at the heart of this next hymn, requested by Lana Vernal, who wrote to me from Falkirk in Scotland, where she loves the words that have been partnered with the familiar melody of this Scottish song, Auld Lang Syne. Here's the team from Grace Worship with All Glory Be to Christ.

Now, a few weeks back, I played the hymn We Gather Together to Ask the Lord's Blessing, which was originally written towards the end of the 16th century to celebrate the Dutch victory over Spanish Catholic forces who had forbidden Protestants from gathering to worship. Well, I was very glad to hear from a Methodist local preacher, Henny Gray, who mentioned that she was about to give a talk on the Netherlands and wanted to include that hymn. And Henny's own story is fascinating. She said, "I went out to Laos in Southeast Asia in 1973 with the Christian and Missionary Alliance, thinking that answering God's calling, I would be single for the rest of my life. But God had gone before, and Frank, my husband from Reading, was already working in Laos, and we got married there, although we needed to leave when the communists took over. I was named after my grandmother, Henda Keen, or Henda Kine, I'm not sure how you pronounce that, but you'll know Henny, who always wanted to be a missionary, but circumstances made that impossible. My grandmother was not alive when I was sent out as a missionary, but my grandfather was so happy to see me fulfill her dream. I have a beautiful memory of my grandmother. There were problems in the church. At the prayer meeting, there was silence. No one prayed. Grandmother, as the wife of an elder, was present. The problems between the brethren was palpable. Grandmother kneeled down and started to sing Psalm 116 that begins with the famous declaration, I love the Lord, for he heard my voice. Her singing brought a breakthrough, confessions and healing. The Holy Spirit brought peace. And Henny goes on to ask me to play one of the many hymns that echo the words of Psalm 116, expressing deep gratitude and celebrating God's rescue at a time of distress.

0: And I've got plenty more requests lined up this morning in Hearts and Hymns.
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Pam Rhodes here, welcoming you back to Hearts and Hymns with that much-loved hymn, Lord of All Hopefulness, often called the All-Day Hymn, because it asks for God's guidance and blessing throughout every part of our daily lives. But those words also bring to mind our own individual journeys of life, which go through so many similar stages. And that reminds me of the other day when I went along to a really interesting conference called Evergreen in Westminster Chapel in London with about 400 or so experts in the field of caring for the older generation, not just with physical challenges like dementia, but spiritual challenges too, as they come to the autumn of their years. I met so many really caring people there, some of whom asked for requests to be played on Hearts and Hymns for them this morning. So let me start with this school day's favourite, remembered by Vivienne Ong, who travelled to London for the conference from her home in Chichester. I wonder if you remember this one.

And here's another request from someone else that I got chatting to at that Evergreen conference the other day, Lisa Charlton, who comes from Chingford, and she has a real fondness for this beautiful hymn written by the man described as the father of English hymnody, Isaac Watts. Alas, and did my Saviour bleed at the cross, at the cross.

Isaac Watts, him there, was requested by one of the many people I met at the Evergreen Conference a couple of weeks ago. And while I was there, I was handed a poem by Christy, who shares the love many of us have for the music that brings our words of praise to life. She wrote, "Music is breathing life into someone who cannot speak. A calmness that overturns stress at its utmost peak. A melody filled with love and ever so much care. A harmony of healing, the eraser for upset and despair. A channel of communication between tongues around us, near and far. A conversation with God, vocal, piano, drum or guitar. Music where all come together as one to enjoy and worship Father, Spirit and Son." And this next melody is loved around the world with its moving words written by the slave ship captain who turned his life around to become an Anglican minister, John Newton. And this hymn has been requested by Sam Sims from Ipswich because this is the hymn that is the theme for her next Hymns We Love session at her church. So here's Hayley Westerner with Amazing Grace.

0: And let's share more of God's amazing grace during Hearts and Hymns this Sunday morning.
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Pam Rhodes here, and did you recognise the rich voice of Don Mearn there singing that song, Give Thanks, that he made familiar to Christians around the world when he recorded it for the album he released in 1986? But perhaps it's not so well known that the reason Don chose it for that album was because he'd found himself inspired by Henry Smith, who actually wrote that song at a time when he'd been struggling both with unemployment and a degenerative eye condition that eventually led to his blindness. And yet he wrote that song, Give Thanks, with its verses that express his genuine sense of thanksgiving to God. Now, here's another request that came from Sue Britton, who I also met at that Evergreen conference the other week, and she's chosen a worship song that is fast becoming one of the most popular sung in churches today. Here it is from the man who wrote it, Chris Tomlin, Holy Forever.

Now, if you rather fancy the idea of me playing for you a request that you'd really love to hear, would drop me a line, preferably by email to heartsandhymns@premier.org.uk, because I really would love to hear from you. Oh, and if by any chance you missed the first themed hour of today's Hearts and Hymns, well, you can catch up on that on Premier Christian Radio at 6 o'clock this evening when it's repeated. And just one more thing I want to say to you, that I'm hoping you will be able to join me again just after the 1 o'clock news on any Saturday lunchtime, including the one coming up, when you can sing along with some of your favourite hymns and worship songs all together. Now, it is great fun with a wonderful sense of fellowship as we all join in with familiar hymns and songs wherever we happen to be. So don't forget, that's just after 1 o'clock on Saturdays. But this is my last song for today, so I do hope you like it.

And that's it for me today, but I do wish you every blessing for the week ahead. So until the next time we're together, take care of yourselves and each other, won't you? And from me, Pam Rhodes, bye now.

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10: Good morning, I'm James Lewis. Andy Burnham scrapping plans which would have seen thousands of jury trials in England and Wales replaced with judge-only hearings. Sir Keir Starmer had put forward the approach for all but the most serious offences, but the Prime Minister's announced a scaled-back approach will now only apply to some fraud and financial crimes. Andrew Thomas KC is chair of the Criminal Bar Association. He says just getting the basics right would make the system more efficient.
11: We lose many, many hours in every courtroom every week through simple problems like video playback not working, defendants not being produced in court on time.
10: Elsewhere, the dispute at Drumcree continues with Orange men holding a rally calling for last week's parade to be allowed to go ahead. Thousands also gathered in support of Gavaki Road residents who remain opposed to the march. Catholic Archbishop Eamon Martin and Church of Ireland Archbishop John McDowell are jointly calling for congregations to pray for reconciliation today. On the Saints' feast day, they've released a video praying the prayer of St. Francis of Assisi.
12: To be loved as to love.
13: For it is in giving that one receives.
12: It is in self-forgetting that one finds.
13: It is in forgiving that one is forgiven.
12: It is in dying that one awakens to eternal life.
10: Kemi Badenoch's promising to end what she calls a childcare cliff edge if the Conservatives return to power. She'd abolish a threshold stopping parents who earn more than £100,000 a year from accessing free childcare. The Tory leader will speak to members as the party's conference gets underway in Birmingham. Sky's political correspondent Amanda Akas says she's in a stronger position than last year.
14: But clearly there are still questions to be asked, because her own individual ratings with the public, when you look at the polls, are much higher than the ratings for the party. Clearly, they're still dealing with the legacy of their 14 years in power.
10: Churches in Cuba are rallying round a Christian influencer and her mother after they've been sentenced to 2 years of house arrest. It's after Anna Bensi filmed a state security agent who came to her home, who said he'd had his identity exposed. The 21-year-old rose to prominence, having documented the struggles of daily life under the communist regime, and says her faith motivates her to keep sharing online. Pope Leo's led hundreds of children in the Vatican in prayers for peace. At the Lord's Grotto event, the Pope invited them to pray especially for other young people living through conflict. Catholic charity Aid to the Church in Need hopes a million children will be taking part in its initiative worldwide. And the tradition of Christians preaching on buses in Ghana is coming to an end. A new traffic law stops preaching on public service vehicles while on the road, with authorities citing passenger safety and deeming it a nuisance. Those opposed to the new rule say this form of evangelism should be protected as a religious freedom.
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10: A cloudy and damp start across Scotland and Northern Ireland, with heavy rain across western Scotland, temperatures sitting around 15 to 16 degrees. Wales has some drizzle, highs of 18 degrees Celsius. Northern England has sunny spells, Manchester reaching 19. Southern and eastern England has a bright day, sunshine after early fog clears, London reaching 22 degrees Celsius. That's your latest from the Premier News team. For more stories from a Christian perspective, head to premierchristian.news.
16: Hello, my name's Sam from Brighton. My husband's a paramedic and I'm a foster carer. Life can be quite stressful at times, and we just find that having Premier on in the background brings a peace and a calm, helps us to come into God's presence, you know, and unwind. About 7 years ago, also, I was very ill. I had an ear infection that just wouldn't go. I had problems with my salivary glands, acid reflux. I lost 2 stone within about 6 weeks, had to keep having antibiotics, couldn't work. I was so alone as time went on. I was actually ill for 7 months. But through Premier, God was really close to me when I'd just sit there and I'd have to rest. And I'd just listen and abide in God's presence. And God literally carried me through that time. I was so sad as well at the time. It seemed, you know, everybody else was really busy, and although I had lots of friends and family, they couldn't really be there for me. Another friend has said to me, who had ME, she said, people can't really do long-term illness. You know, it's just not what we're wired up to do. We're used to people getting better after about a week, you know. Yeah, and I'd lost all this weight, and the doctors couldn't seem to find out what was wrong. But one day my sister-in-law was worshipping, and she found that God said to her that Sam's been healed, and sure enough, the next week I was completely better. So yeah, we love to have Premier on indoors. We find that it keeps a nice, peaceful, calm atmosphere for the children. Children that we have also express wanting to come to church as well. The Bible studies are so helpful, and love listening to people's testimonies and charities. There's so much hope on Premier Christian Radio. And, you know, the world needs that. So well done to all those who work hard for Premier Christian Radio, because we can't do without you.
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18: Well, hello there, Simon Ward here, and thank you so much for joining me. Now, coming up on Worship at Home, what have we got? Well, the next in our series, Exploring Exodus, as we see how the Israelites coped in the desert after escaping from Egypt. And, spoiler alert, it wasn't well. And I'm going to be sharing the first of a new series with Simon Vibert, looking at biblical paradoxes. And as always, we have our Sunday sermon at 10:30, Sunday offering at 11 o'clock. We'll be praying together at about 11:40. And then we share communion together shortly after midday. So, that's going to be a good old time of worship, isn't it? And there's no better way to start our worship than with words from a psalm. So, try for size the opening of Psalm 106. Praise the Lord, give thanks to the Lord, for he is good. His love endures forever. Who can proclaim the mighty acts of the Lord or fully declare his praise? Blessed are those who act justly, who always do what is right. Remember me, Lord, when you show favour to your people. Come to my aid when you save them, that I may enjoy the prosperity of your chosen ones, that I may share in the joy of your nation and join your inheritance in giving praise. Well, shall we pick up on these words right now as we worship with our friends at New Wine in Chris Tomlin's great song, Forever God is with us, forever God is strong, forever God is with us, forever.

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1: Hello. This coming Saturday is the first day of the eight-day Jewish festival of booths or tabernacles, known as Sukkot. Celebrated by Jewish people for thousands of years, it's still commemorated today. Like all Jewish festivals, it has great historical and biblical significance, and its origins lie in the events immediately following the exodus of Israel from Egypt. The word Sukkot means a hut or booth, and this coming Sunday, I'll be looking into the history of this important festival and why Christians today should also remember and celebrate the amazing act of God which sparked that special day. Join me, John Pantry, this Sunday at 8:30 p.m. here on Premier Christian Radio for A Word in Season, where my word will be Sukkot.
2: Thank you so much, John. Coming up later on, we're going to be praying and for each other, as we do each week. And if you've got anything, anyone you'd like us to pray for, will you let me have, as soon as you can, your prayer requests? And one of the joys I've had over recent months is working with some Alpha groups at our church, and to see the excitement on our guests, they're new friends, not guests, they're friends, seeing the excitement in my new friends' faces as they realise week by week that actually God does make a difference. He does answer prayers. But we have to do, we have to put forward those prayers. It's not that God doesn't know, it's just that he wants us to engage with him in prayer. So that's my invitation to you this morning. If there's anything in your life or the life of someone near to you, close to you, that you'd like to pray about, even give thanks for maybe, please do let me have those prayer requests. You can do it two ways. Either send me a text to 66777, that's 66777. Start with the word prayer, then your prayer request, your name and where you live. Or you can send the same by email to studio@premier.org.uk. And it'll be a real privilege and a joy to pray for you and with you in a little while here on Worship at Home.
3: Ireland's patron saint was born somewhere on the west coast of England, or perhaps Scotland. Accounts of the place and date differ widely. At the age of 16, he was captured by Irish pirates and kept as a slave for 6 years. While he tended his master's herd, he learnt to pray. In a single day, he tells us in his autobiography, I said as many as 100 prayers. I used to stay in the woods and on the mountain, and before the dawn I'd be aroused to prayer, in snow and frost and rain, because then the spirits was fervent within. Eventually, Patrick escaped, found his family again, and trained for the priesthood. He was sent as a missionary to Ireland by the Pope and set up a bishopric at Armagh. From here, he travelled all over the country, founding churches and monasteries. He was very conscious of his own lack of learning and anxious to promote education. Many legends have grown up around him, but it's certainly true that Patrick was the major influence in converting Ireland to the Christian faith. His writings are the earliest British Christian literature. This famous prayer has been developed by a later writer from Patrick's original version, the Breastplate. I bind unto myself today the power of God to hold and lead, his eye to watch, his might to stay, his ear to hearken to my need, the wisdom of my God to teach, his hand to guide, his shield to ward, the word of God to give me speech, his heavenly host to be my guard. Christ be with me, Christ within me, Christ behind me, Christ before me, Christ beside me, Christ to win me, Christ to comfort and restore me, Christ beneath me, Christ above me, Christ in quiet, Christ in danger, Christ in mouth of friend or stranger. I bind unto myself the name, the strong name of the Trinity, by invocation of the same, the three in one, the one in three, of whom all nature hath creation, Eternal Father, Spirit, Word, praise to the Lord of my salvation. Salvation is of Christ the Lord.
2: It's extraordinary, isn't it, that the Lord Jesus Christ is all around us, before us, behind us, beside us, above us, below us, each and every day. Most extraordinary thing, though, is that he actually lives in me through the Holy Spirit. So as we ponder that amazing truth, here's Lou Fellingham, Christ in me.

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2: Coming up shortly on Worship at Home, our Sunday sermon with Pastor Rick Warren. 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As we continue to worship Jesus, two songs now inspired by Jesus' own statement, I am the light of the world. Whoever follows me will never walk in darkness, but will have the light of life. And of course, in his Sermon on the Mount in Matthew 5, Jesus flipped this on its head when he said to the disciples, you are the light of the world. Let your light shine before others that they may see your good deeds and glorify your Father in heaven. In a moment, the Graham Kendrick classic, Shine, Jesus, Shine. First, here's Lauren Daigle, Light of the World.

0: Fishbit at Home with me, Simon Ward. And coming up after 11 o'clock, I'm going to be showing the next part of our series, Exploring Exodus, as we find out what happened when the Israelites, having miraculously escaped from Egypt, make their way through the desert. And we're going to be praying together in just over an hour's time, so please do let me have your prayer requests. 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It's time now for our Sunday sermon, and after that I'm going to be inviting you to make your gift into this week's Sunday offering. Right now, here's Pastor Rick Warren.
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2: Every time God asks you a question, it's never for his benefit. He already knows the answer. When God asks you a question, it's because he wants you to know the answer. He wants you to have it clarified in your mind. Jesus knew what Bartimaeus wanted. The question is for his benefit. What is he doing? He's giving Bartimaeus the opportunity to publicly announce his faith goal. Now listen very, very carefully. If you want to be any different in the next 10 years, you're going to have to do the same thing. This is the next step. You tell God what you want in advance and you announce it publicly. You see, it took a lot of courage for Bartimaeus, this blind guy, to answer that. He's a blind, poor man. And now he's standing in front of thousands of people and Jesus says, tell me what you really want. What can I do for you? It took a lot of courage to say, Lord, I'd like to be healed. It meant first, he had to believe that Jesus could heal him, and second, that Jesus loved him enough to want to heal him. That is a statement of faith. And Jesus, so Bartimaeus says in front of everybody, Lord, I just want to see. I want to get my vision back. If Jesus Christ walked in here today, or if I just stood here today and I asked you, stand up and tell me what God you want God to do in your life in the next 10 years, it'd scare most of you to death to announce it in front of thousands and thousands of people. You go, I'm not doing that. What if what I say is the wrong thing? What if it sounds self-centered? What if it's too personal? What if it's too big a request? And what will other people think if I stood and said, because this is exactly what Jesus is asking you right now. He's asking you this question. What do you want me to do for you? Just like he asked 2,000 years ago, he's asking you this question. God is saying, what do you want me to do for you? Tell me your vision. Tell me your dream. Tell me your goal. Without a goal, without a vision, the people perish. Without a dream, you're not going to make it. So what's your goal? Jesus said, what do you want me to do for you? And if you're worried about what'll other people think, you're not going anywhere in the next 10 years. Bartimaeus is not hesitant. He states his goal in faith. He states his goal aloud. He states his goal in public. And he says, I want to see, which means I believe you can make me see. And I believe you love me enough to make me see. Would you write this down? Secret faith is shallow faith. You got to announce it publicly. Secret faith is shallow faith. You got to take a stand. The Bible says, let the redeemed of the Lord say so. And the more people you tell about your dream for the next 10 years, the more support you're going to get. When you announce your intentions, you're speaking in faith, and that pleases God. Now, the first way, the first public announcement of your faith, you know what that should be? Baptism. Baptism is saying, I'm not ashamed of the world to say I'm a follower of Jesus Christ. That's the first way you affirm your faith. If you have not been baptized, you ought to be. Last week after the service, I baptized 35 people. A couple of them just jumped into the water with all their clothes. They didn't wait to change into the clothes we have to change into. They said, I'm in. I call that the Nike baptism. Just do it. Okay? Just do it. All right, and I'm not waiting to change in clothes. We had plenty of towels and stuff. 35 people were baptized. They're all wearing these name tags. And I noticed when they get in the water, some of them float off in the water. And I thought, isn't that a metaphor that when we're baptized and we're coming to God's family, we get a new identity? And all the olds passed away and all that stuff I felt guilty about, that's not me anymore. It's a new me, new me. Now, if Jesus Christ asked

0: asked you this morning, what do you want me to do for you? What would you say? Some of you are a little reluctant, go, I don't know if I should ask God for what I'd really like to ask God for. Look at this verse on the screen. Romans 8:32. The Bible says this, since God did not spare even his own son, he sent Jesus to die for us, but gave him up for us all. If God loved us enough to do that, send Jesus on the cross, won't God who gave us Christ also give us everything else? Duh. You get the logic of that? If God solved your biggest problem, which was getting you out of hell and into heaven, taking an imperfect person and making him to a point that you, by grace, could go to a perfect place. If God solved your biggest problem, everything else is small potatoes. If God loved you enough to come and die for you on the cross, don't you think he loves you enough to help you with your mortgage? Or that school bill? Or the fact that you're out of work? Or that part of your body that isn't working right now? Don't you think he loves you? Everything else is small potatoes by comparison. If God loved us enough to send Jesus to die for us, he loves us enough to care for us in all our areas. Tell God exactly what you want. You know, when you're hearing the call of God, God often gives you a call to a new direction by letting things dry up where they are right now. What we think is a dead end is often a detour to a better path. We think it's a dead end. It's not a dead end. He's saying, I just don't want you going down that path anymore, so I'm putting this here. It's not a dead end. It's a detour. You're going that way the next 10 years. Pastor Buddy went through this in the loss of a job a number of years ago. He's going to come and share his story and take us through the fifth point. Would you give him a warm welcome?
1: So we're looking at the story of blind Bartimaeus. I want to tell you the story of blind Buddy Maeus. And I won't take long, but 8 years ago, this week, 8 years ago, I was struck blind. Now, it wasn't by a plant in my backyard, like some people I know. But I was blindsided by a job loss. When the economy hit the business I was in, I was a record producer, I was in the music business, and I lost my job, and I didn't see it coming. I was blindsided by it, I was kicked to the curb, and I had no idea what the future was gonna look like. I could not see any other future. I didn't know what to do. But I knew that Jesus was near, and I knew that Jesus could change my situation. And I knew that Jesus was asking me a question. So what do you want me to do for you? And I had to get very specific when I answered that question. You see, the more specific you get in your prayer, the more specific the answer is. If you have a vague request, you get a vague answer. Well, I'm not really sure God said something, but if you ask specifically, then God answers specifically. And in my answer to that question, what do you want me to do for you? I didn't ask the Lord for money. I didn't even ask him for a job. I asked him for vision. I just said, Lord, I have to see. I need vision. What does the future hold? What do you want me to do? Where do you want me to go? And that was my prayer. Just like Bartimaeus, Lord, I want to see. What do you want me to do? So what I did was, I got a couple of close friends of mine, a couple of men of God, guys who loved the Lord, guys who loved me. And I called them away for a life planning retreat, just like Pastor Rick was talking about a moment ago. Got away for 24 hours. And we looked at the gifts God had given me, my abilities, my passions in life. And a vision began to take shape of what God wanted me to do in the next season of my life. Now remember, I was a businessman. I was not a pastor. But the vision was a surprise to me, because out of that time together, the vision that took shape was this, that I was to become a teaching pastor in a large church focused on the spiritual growth of people. Now, I had never done anything like that before, and that vision seemed so strange, and yet at the same time, I knew in my heart that it was true, and I knew that I had to receive it. I had to accept it and receive it, and that actually takes us to the fifth step in order to get your vision back, and it's this. You receive the vision in faith. Write that down. You receive your vision in faith. That's what Bartimaeus did. He received it in faith. Look at this next verse. The Bible says that Jesus said to him, "Receive your sight. Your faith has healed you." And immediately, he received his sight. Now, I want you to circle a couple words in that verse. I want you to circle the word receive and circle the word faith. Receive and faith. He said, "Receive your sight. Your faith has healed you." Receiving and faith go together. If you don't believe, then you won't receive. The two of them go together. And just as in my case, I had to receive this vision that God was giving, even though in some ways it didn't really make a whole lot of sense because I'd never done it before. And there were people in my life who were naysayers, just like Bartimaeus had. People who were saying, "Look, just stay where you are. Just don't get out of line. Don't try to become something you've never been before." There were naysayers in my life, and I had to ignore what those people said. Because as Pastor Rick said, when Jesus calls you, it doesn't matter what other people think. I like to say what others think of you is none of your business. When Jesus calls you to do something, you do what he calls you to do. You step out in faith. You receive the vision that he has. And that's what I did. I received the vision by faith. I walked as though it were already something that was accomplished. About 6 months later, I got a phone call from an old friend of mine. Guy was a pastor here in Southern California. I was a member at a church in Irvine. This guy was a pastor here in Southern California. I had known him for about 10 years, and I had only visited his church a couple of times. His name was Rick Warren. And he called me up and he said, "Hey, let's have lunch together. I want to see what God is doing in your life." So I had lunch with him and I never left. Which should be a lesson to you. Never invite me for lunch. I stick around like a stray cat. I didn't go anywhere. God opened the door and I stepped into the future that he had designed for me. I received the vision by faith. I accepted it. I surrendered to it. I didn't struggle. I didn't resist it. I accepted it, and I walked into it. That's how you receive the vision by faith. You welcome it gratefully into your life. That's what Bartimaeus did. He had faith in Jesus. He knew that that was his only answer, that Jesus Christ was his only answer, because faith is placed in a person. I talked about this a couple of weeks ago when I preached on one of the weekends here. Faith is placed in a person. Bartimaeus didn't have faith in an outcome. He wasn't just thinking positive and happy thoughts. It wasn't karma. He placed his faith in a person. He knew that Jesus was the only answer, and he placed his faith in him. Faith is believing that something is true because you know, you believe someone is truthful. Faith is believing that something is going to happen because you believe that someone is able to make it happen. And Bartimaeus placed his faith in Jesus, that what he was asking for, "I need vision, I need sight, I need to see." His vision, his faith was placed in Jesus Christ. Because Bartimaeus may have been physically blind, but he actually could see something. He could see who Jesus was. He could see that Jesus was the answer. Now, notice this. Bartimaeus did not have a personal relationship with Jesus. He was a stranger to him, but he believed. And there may be people here who are saying, "I don't have this personal relationship with Jesus. I don't know him well enough to ask him to do anything for me, so I just need to sit over here and be quiet and mind my own business." Don't ever be afraid that you don't know the Lord well enough to ask him for something. Bartimaeus did not know Jesus personally. The relationship came after the request. The relationship came after the healing. And the Lord can do the same thing in your life. Don't be afraid to ask Him. In just a couple of minutes, Pastor Rick is going to give you the opportunity to start a relationship with Jesus Christ. But you have to notice that when Bartimaeus's faith met the grace of God in Jesus Christ, that's when the miracle happened. When your faith and God's grace come together, that's when miracles happen. Do you see that? It takes both of them. Look at this verse in John chapter 1. The Bible says, "From the fullness of His grace, we have all received one blessing after another." And the Bible also says in Romans 4, it says this, "Faith is the key." Faith is the key. God's promise is given to us as a free gift. So to get your vision back, you've got to tell God exactly what you want. "Lord, this is what I need," and don't be vague about it, be specific. And then you have to receive it by faith. Now, Pastor Rick is going to share with us the sixth step in getting your vision back.
0: The sixth step is actually a step on how to keep your vision so you don't lose it again. And this is it. Number six, stick with Jesus on the road He travels. If you want to keep your vision, you don't want to have vision leak, you don't want to lose it, you need to stay on the road with Jesus on the road that He travels. And this is exactly what happened to Bartimaeus after he got his vision restored. In verse 43, it says this, "Immediately he," that's Bartimaeus, the blind guy, "received his sight and he followed Jesus." Circle that word, followed. He followed Jesus, praising God. "And when all the people saw it, they also praised God." Now, in Mark's account, in Mark chapter 10, it adds this, "He regained his sight and began following Jesus on the road." Now, I want you to circle the phrase, "on the road." Notice he's following Jesus on the road. And I want you to notice what happens when you get your vision back. What happens when you encounter Jesus Christ? Turn your outline over and look at the first sentence again. The first verse, the first phrase, sentence of that verse. "As Jesus approached Jericho, a blind man was," what? "Sitting by the roadside." Circle "by the roadside." Sitting by the roadside. Then, when his vision is restored, the last verse on your outline, turn it back over, now he's following Jesus, what? On the road. He's either sitting beside the road as a beggar, now he's following Jesus on the road. Now, here's the most important question of the day. Which of those two phrases is going to describe you in the next 10 years? You're going to be sitting on the side of the road, watching life pass you by, and the parade goes by, and you're on the sidelines, and you're sitting in the dirt, begging. You're sitting on the side of the road. Or are the next 10 years going to be you following Jesus on the road? You either be sitting on the side of the road, or you're going to be following Jesus on the road. Those are your choices. Decade of Destiny is to help you follow Jesus on the road. You say, "I want to follow Jesus. How do I do that?" Okay, it's real simple. Here's how you follow Jesus. Watch me. One step at a time. That's how you follow. One step at a time. You don't run ahead of Jesus. You don't take shortcuts. You don't take sidelines and field trips. And you don't sit around and say, "Let's smoke pot for a while and then we'll catch up." You just follow him one step at a time. One step at a time. Now, that's simple. If you don't take your next step of faith, you're going to get behind because he's moving on. Following Jesus implies movement. And in the next 10 years, you just can't sit around and do nothing. That's called sitting on the sidelines. Or you can take one step at a time. Now, This week, I was praying for you a lot. I did. I prayed for you a lot as your pastor, because a lot of you going through some tough times. And I was saying, Lord, give me a verse for every individual in our church that I can pray, and give me a verse for our church as a whole that I can pray as we get ready to do the most significant 10 years together. My goal is to help you fulfill your destiny in the next 10 years. And God gave me this verse, Philippians chapter 3. It's here on the screen, verse 15, 3:15. I love it in the Message paraphrase. It says, let's keep focused on that goal. Those of us who want everything God has for us. I don't know about you, but I want everything God has for me. I don't want to miss out on any of the blessings. Let's keep focused on the goal, those who want everything God has for us. If any of you have something else in mind, something less than total commitment, may God clear your blurred vision so you'll see it. And that's my prayer for you. God cannot fulfill your dream if you don't have a dream for the next 10 years. God cannot fulfill your vision if you don't have a vision for the next 10 years. God cannot answer your prayers and help you reach your goals if you don't have any goals for the next 10 years. So that's what Decade of Destiny is all about. I'm going to help you get alone, get quiet, and help you set some life goals for the next 10 years. Now, let me close with two questions. Number one, what's your next step? I mean, right now, not Decade of Destiny. Right now, what's your next step today? Well, I don't know what it is, but I will tell you this. It's whatever you know to do that you haven't done already. You know it's the right thing to do, and you just haven't done it. I haven't the slightest idea what that is in your life. For some of you, it may be go ask forgiveness for somebody you hurt. It may be go offer forgiveness to somebody who hurt you. I don't know what it is. It may be tithing. It may be break up with somebody. It may be change a job. It may be get baptized. It may be start a group. The question, while you're thinking about that, why aren't you doing it right now? What are you waiting on? Why not today? Think about this. Bartimaeus, when he got up that morning, wasn't any other different than any other day. What was his plan for that day? The same as his plan had been for thousands of other days. Get out, go sit in the dirt under the hot sun and beg. That's all he had planned for that day. Sit in the hot sun and beg. He had no idea that Jesus was coming by. He had no plan to get ready. The Savior of the world was going to walk right in front of him, and it was going to change his life. And when it happened, he took advantage of it. No time to prepare. By bringing you to Saddleback Church this weekend, God wanted you here because he wanted you to hear this particular message. And he's passing you by. Don't blow it. Don't miss it. Don't delay, procrastinate. Get up and follow him on the road. Let's bow our heads. Don't let this one pass you by. Would you pray this prayer, whether you've prayed it for the first time or never in your life, or maybe you've prayed it hundreds of times? Would you say this in your heart? Dear God, I want to know you. Jesus Christ, I believe you can change my situation. I believe you can change me. I'm putting my hope not in anything else, but in you, Lord. Help me to ignore the negative voices around me and the things that I say to myself. You can't do it. You'll never have a dream. You'll never amount to anything. Your best days are behind you. Help me to stop listening to the negatives. Help me to not worry about human opinion. I don't want that disability in my life anymore. I don't want to worry about what other people think. I want to worry about what you think. I want to be quiet and hear your call. What is your vision for my next 10 years, Lord? What is your calling on my life? Why am I still alive? What do you want me to do with my life this next 10 years? I want to hear your calling, your vision, your dream. And then tell God exactly what you want. If Jesus says to you, what do you want me to do for you today? Tell him right now. You tell him, Lord, this is what I'd like for you to do in my life. This is what I'd like for you to do for me. And be specific. Say, Lord, help me to receive your vision in faith. I want to get my vision back. I don't want to drift through the next 10 years. But I want to trust in you, and I want to stick with you on the road. I don't want to sit on the side of the road anymore. I want to be on the road following you step by step. And this is going to be my first step. And then tell him whatever your first step is. I'm going to do this in faith. I'm going to do this in faith. If you've never opened your life to Christ, say, Jesus Christ, come into my life right now and save me. Change me. I want to learn to love you and trust you. I want to learn to follow you. In your name I pray. Amen.
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3: Thank you so much, Pastor Rick Warren. There's something that Rick said there which I thought was really interesting. He said that Bartimaeus' relationship with Jesus came after he made his request. And I was just thinking, I wonder, maybe, you know, you don't really feel very close to Jesus. Maybe you've slipped away. Maybe you never have really known him closely. And actually, rather than waiting for that before you do something, maybe now's the time when you need to make a request. And you might like to do that boldly, just by just sharing a prayer request, and we can pray that online on air. You might want to do it in the quiet of your own heart, but if you'd like us to pray with you for you for that or any other thing, please do send your prayer requests into me straight away. We'll be praying in about 45 minutes time. 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Coming up in a few minutes' time, it's our Sunday offering. First, though, let's join Stuart Townsend. Come, people of the risen King.

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1: 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Now you know where you are. And it's time for our Sunday offering, which we take up each week. And this follows on from that wonderful time just the week before last, our transmission appeal, when the target was met. And I just want to repeat thanks for your contribution to that. 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

Michael Singer's there, Jesus, lover of my soul. And as we come towards the end of our Sunday offering today, a couple of things just to add to what I said earlier. Prayer requests are dropping into my inbox just all the time here as we're listening and praying and all the rest of it. And I wonder, is prayer meeting important as a place to pray and to know that you can encourage others in prayer? And also, I know for many of you, you can't get out to church, and prayer meeting is your church, particularly on a Sunday morning, and it's such a privilege that I can have to share that with you. And if that's really important to you, can I just urge you that prayer meeting needs funding to continue going? So reminder, please, if you can just pick up the phone and dial this number with your gift this morning, 08000 74 77 77, or pop online to premierchristianradio.plus. Shall we pray? Father, everything comes from you. You created all things. And we just thank you for the very many ways in which you've blessed us. Thank you for all those who've made their gift this morning, that you might bless them. For all those unable to give, we pray that you might bless them as well. And for the gifts that we have received, thank you. Give us wisdom here at Premier to steward these well, to further advance your kingdom. And it's in Jesus' precious name that we pray. Amen. Coming up shortly, the next part of our series, Exploring Exodus, as we find out what happened when the Israelites, having miraculously escaped from Egypt, make their way through the desert. Firstly, and sadly, not reflecting how those Israelites responded, here's Catherine Greenlee. We have heard a joyful sound.

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2: As we continue to explore Exodus, the Old Testament book that charts the journey of the Israelites escaping slavery in Egypt, we leave behind us the Red Sea, through which they had miraculously walked, and take to the desert road, on which they were taken by God. Now, you'd have thought that they would have travelled with a lightness of step and gratitude in their hearts, but a succession of challenges was soon to arise that tested their trust, both in God and in Moses' leadership. First up, they moaned that they were thirsty. After travelling eastwards for 3 days, they'd come across a place named Marah. There was water there, but it was bitter. Not entirely unreasonably, the people were nonplussed and grumbled to Moses. Moses, in turn, cried out to the Lord, who showed him a stick which he threw into the water, which then became sweet, and their thirst was quenched. Sounds a little bit like Moses' staff in Egypt, doesn't it, which he used to do miraculous signs, and then which he held over the Red Sea to part the waters. Would the people start to get it and trust that God would provide for their needs? Next up came hunger when, after 15 days, the people complained that they'd have done better to have stayed in Egypt, where there were meat pots rather than starving in the desert. On the surface, this is again understandable, but were the Israelites learning to trust that God would provide? God knew their needs, though, and sent down dew from heaven that dried into thin, flake-like wafers. The Israelites at first wondered what this stuff was and called it manna, which sounds like, what is it? And this was followed by flocks of quail flying over the camp, providing meat. So the Israelites had all they needed. Sadly, though, they'd already developed a habit of grumbling rather than being patient, trusting in God, and then expressing gratitude as and when he provided. The delays, surely, were sent to test their faith, to make them ready to enter the new home God had prepared for them, a land flowing with milk and honey. Time and again, though, they failed the test, and this was to lead to a journey to the promised land that should have taken a matter of months, but actually took 40 years, with a whole generation perishing before crossing another stretch of water on dry ground to enter Canaan. Is there a lesson here for us today? Of course there is. In an age and culture when we want everything and we want it now, the idea of patience has gone well out of fashion. And it's not just that we want that new car or 100 other luxuries before we can afford it. Every addiction has its roots in impatience. I want to fill my stomach now. I want to cover over my sense of aimlessness with drugs or alcohol. I want to scratch the itch of my desires. In one sense, we're all basket cases, and even the Apostle Paul rails at his own impotence in Romans 7 verse 15. I do not understand what I do, he says, for what I want to do, I do not do, but what I hate, I do. And in verse 24, he goes on to say, what a wretched man I am, who will rescue me from this body of death? His own reply, though, one verse later, breaks open the clouds of hopelessness and the glorious light of truth blazes through. Thanks be to God through Jesus Christ our Lord. Amen and alleluia to that. Surely we expose ourselves to so much frustration and, yes, sinful behaviour simply because we do not truly believe that God will provide for our needs. James captures this well in the second chapter of his letter and verse 2. You desire, but do not have, so you kill. You covet, but you cannot get what you want, so you quarrel and fight. You do not have because you do not ask. If we ask and wait patiently for his timing, God will provide. And as an aside, whilst chatting with a friend about this passage, she commented, I thought insightfully, our grumbling quenches God's activity in our lives. I wonder, am I a grumbler or am I a truster? Hear Jesus' words in the Sermon on the Mount in Matthew 6, verse 33. Seek first the kingdom of God and his righteousness, and all these things, food, clothing, all our needs, will be given to you as well. One of the things I love about digging into Bible passages is that the stories they tell echo down the centuries. So the Passover and subsequent freedom from slavery in Egypt was followed by the provision of manna, bread sent down from heaven to feed the Israelites. Centuries later, in John chapter 6, Jesus picked up on this story when the Israelites were still not getting how God wanted their trust. This is how their conversation with Jesus went. So they asked Jesus, "What sign then will you give that we may see it and believe you? What will you do? Our ancestors ate the manna in the wilderness. As it is written, he gave them bread from heaven to eat." Jesus said to them, "Very truly I tell you, it is not Moses who has given you the bread from heaven, but it is my Father who gives you the true bread from heaven. For the bread of God is the bread that comes down from heaven and gives life to the world." "Sir," they said, "always give us this bread." Then Jesus declared, "I am the bread of life. Whoever comes to me will never go hungry, and whoever believes in me will never be thirsty. But, as I told you, you have seen me, and still you do not believe." And supremely for us today as Christians, we have our own version of the Passover feast that Jesus adapted on the night before he died, as he instructed his disciples, and through them us, to take bread in remembrance of his death for us, bringing us freedom from slavery to sin and self. Moving on, if we've seen some pretty abject failure so far in this desert road story, it's not all disappointment. In Exodus 17, we find the local bully boys, the Amalekites, picking a fight with the Israelites. And something extraordinary happens. Moses, by now getting on in years, maybe 80 or so, sends his lieutenant Joshua into battle in the valley, whilst he goes up on a hill to pray, with the support, literally, of his brother Aaron and another chap called Hur. And we read that, "As long as Moses held up his hands, the Israelites were winning. But whenever he lowered his hands, the Amalekites were winning. When Moses' hands grew tired, they took a stone and put it under him, and he sat on it. Aaron and Hur held his hands up, one on one side, one on the other, so that his hands remained steady till sunset." And what happened? Next verse. "So Joshua overcame the Amalekite army with the sword." Exodus expert and commentator Simon Vibert has been an important partner in this journey exploring Exodus, and this is what he observes at this point. "This kind of prayer is motivated by the expectation that God will continue to do what he has already done for the Israelites. They've crossed the Red Sea by God's miraculous intervention and are now in the desert, only a matter of months into their elongated journey to the land of promise. The key inference is that the victory over their enemies will be through divine intervention rather than by human might. This seems to be the way God works." And Simon goes on to explain that a key element of prayer is persistence. We pray expectantly, we pray unceasingly, we pray communally, and we pray intelligently. This latter point has been illustrated by the fact that the section ends with the Lord telling Moses to write the story of this victory down and to build an altar of remembrance. Simon concludes, "They're called on to remember that the Lord promises to answer prayer that calls upon him to honour his name and to fight a battle for his own honour." I wonder, do we pray just because we want to get something? To be rid of a problem, to make our own life easier? Or do we pray as we want to see God's name glorified through us? The former will see just our own life being made easier. The latter will see others drawn to God through us and praising his name. So the scene is set. Next time for one of history's most dramatic moments, as the Israelites approach Mount Sinai and Moses is summoned up the mountain to receive the Ten Commandments. Prepare for thunder, lightning, and a trumpet blast.

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0: Love that song, Elevation Worship there with Praise. And two classic songs of praise coming up. First, Love Divine, All Loves Excelling, a glorious rendition from our dear friends at All Souls under the baton of Noel Tredinnick. And then Travis Cottrell will be giving us a contemporary take on Crown Him with Many Crowns. That's coming up after this short break.
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Travis Cottrell there, crown him with many crowns, worthy is the Lamb. Now it's time now to pray with each other. And we've got quite a few prayers here to pray through. I'd like to start, though, there's a lovely prayer which has been sent in by a listener with a couple of amendments along the way, so you now know who it is, if it was you who sent it in. You didn't say I could say your name, so I won't. I'll just read it out. It's lovely. It's a fairly general prayer, but this is lovely. Heavenly Father, Lord Jesus Christ, Holy Spirit, Triune God, I commit into your care all who tune in to Premier or who'll be paying a visit to your church this day or during the coming week. May each one know your presence, help, provision, protection, healing, deliverance, rest, recharging. You with them both today and throughout the following week. And for those who as yet do not yet know the person of your Son, the Lord Jesus Christ, then may he be made known to them. And having been made known, may they be made open to believe on and receive him, that they may know the reality of true fellowship with you, God, our Heavenly Father, your Son, the Lord Jesus Christ, and the beloved Holy Spirit, the Holy Godhead, three in one, and all the blessings therein. And all of this only in, through, and for the sake of the person of your beloved Son, the Lord Jesus Christ, who has made all of this possible and all things possible for us. And this I humbly pray. Amen. Thank you so much for that lovely prayer. Let me move on to Law in Kent. Law, is that probably short for Lorraine, maybe? Maybe not. just asked to pray for son Luke, who's says going ongoing strongholds, and pray that God breaks them and grants them salvation. And also, Law herself is suffering from vertigo, I think it is. So, Father God, we do lift Law to you. Pray that you might just touch whatever it is that's causing this vertigo, because that's no fun. I pray that you might sort of unravel whatever it is, straighten things up inside. And if it's a hearing thing, Lord, that you might just touch her ears and all the little wires that communicate, just join up inside, that vertigo might pass. And for Luke, Lord, we pray for your hedge of protection around him, your mighty army of angels to stand over him, to protect him against anything that might come against him and lead him to salvation in the precious name of our Lord and Saviour Jesus Christ. Amen. Emma in Manchester, hi to you, Emma, says, please pray for my dad, currently having tests in his lungs, also needing a biopsy. He had a PET test this Tuesday, so please pray that this will go well and nothing serious. So Lord, we do lift Emma's dad to you. I just pray that these tests might show there's not doing here, and that we pray that whatever it is that's going on, your healing touch might be on him. And I just pray for her daughter Emma, you might watch over her, that she might just be a source of strength to him, and just persistent and faithful in her prayers for him. Amen. May, hello May. May, we've got three prayer requests for three friends here. So we start off with niece Nicola, who we prayed for several times recently. She's battling cancer. Had a partial mastectomy, next operation scheduled for the 14th of October. Then has to go through courses of chemo and radiotherapy and pain management. So Lord, please do stand beside Nicola during these difficult weeks. We pray that you might grant her peace that passes understanding, that you might grant her courage and strength, her freedom from pain. But Lord, I do pray that she might know your grace and your peace at this time when anything else would be quite natural. Watch over her, we pray. And then for May's friend Glynis, now recovering from a fractured arm. Back at work, very frightened she might have another fall, but also selling a house to move into sheltered accommodation. So Lord, we pray that you might bring healing to Glynis's arm. I pray you might take away her fear, Lord. You might just give her confidence that you are with her. And as she tries to sell her house to move into sheltered accommodation, I pray that the right accommodation that might be there waiting for her, that might be a blessing to her. And we pray that this sale might go through so successfully. Even though times aren't easy for selling houses at the moment, Lord, I pray that you might literally open the door to
selling that house. And then finally for May's friend Kelly, who sprained her ankle, back at work but struggling as it's painful and swollen. So Lord, we do pray for healing for Kelly's ankle there. And we pray that you might touch all these dear folks, Lord, including May herself, that they might know your precious love. And we pray that in Jesus' name. Amen. Carol in Manchester. Hi there, Carol. Always provides a ready-made prayer. I just have to pop it in the microwave and out it comes. No, it's a bit... Anyway, you know what I mean. So this is what Carol prays. Dear Lord our God, we give gratitude and thanks for this new day. Thank you for your guidance and for health and strength. We continue to pray for Carol's mum, for her right arm and her leg, which due to arthritis is giving her pain. Pray that pain might continue to ease, that she might have unrestricted movement. And as Carol continues to remember beloved brothers Tony and Ashley, both of whom have gone home on their anniversaries, may they continue to rest in eternal peace. And Lord, watch over Carol and her family, that they might know your presence with them at this time. In Jesus' name, amen. And then Ellie, hello Ellie, asks us to pray for Alan's siblings and their family members, that they might find Jesus. So Lord, we do pray you might watch over that family, that they might find you, Lord. I'm just praying for Ellie that she might just come to trust you and know that you hear and answer her prayers, and that she might see with her own eyes that you are a God who answers prayers, but you also have your plans and you will see those through. And I pray that for Anne and her siblings and family members in Jesus' name. Amen. Darren in Twickenham. Hello, Darren. My mother has cancer, says Darren, getting results of her PET scan this Wednesday. So please pray for her, sir. Lord, we do pray for Darren's mum. We pray for your healing. We pray for strength at this time. And as this PET scan comes through this week, Lord, whatever that might say, we pray that you might give wisdom to the consultants, the staff, nurses, whoever, that they might just show great love for Darren's mum. And Lord, whatever that might come on that in terms of whatever the development might be and what the future looks like, Lord, may she know that you walk close beside her, Lord Jesus, day by day. And Lord, yes, we do pray for healing, complete healing for Darren's mother. And for Darren, Lord, you might give him strength and just a desire to be with mum and to give her all the encouragement she needs. May you be very real in their family. Bind them together with your love, we pray. Amen. And then praying for Michelle. Hello, Michelle. Your prayer request has come through the Sunday offering team, so that's fantastic. And Michelle, we pray for your seriously ill cat who's just had surgery. Lord, we put your healing hand on Michelle's cat. If you can do that for a person, you can certainly do it for a cat. But also healing for Michelle and her two children, both of whom have suffered from mental illness. Lord, that you might strengthen them and bring them through this difficult time to a place of complete wellness and healing. In Jesus' name, amen. Sally in Torquay, good morning to you, Sally. Suffering from doubt and anxiety at the moment. But Lord, it says so many times, do not be anxious. And that certainly is what we look to, and yet easy said, not so easy to do sometimes. And also easy if you're a confident person not to doubt about things, not so easy when you're not like that. So Lord, we do pray for Sally, that she might know your special grace, your special touch, your special blessing on her life. Help her through the anxiety and doubt she receives, she experiences. And I pray that just like we are covered by the blood of Jesus, that you grow inside us through your Holy Spirit to transform us and make us more and more like yourself, Jesus. I pray that you might bring transformation into Sally's life, that she can leave behind this doubt and anxiety as she trusts in you day by day. Amen. And then we pray for, no name here, but for my friend Anne, who needs much help. She's a widow. She looked after many retired guide dogs, and a recent dog has sadly died a little while back. So Lord, we do pray
for Anne, that you might grant her peace and just help her through this time of sadness. She's done such good work looking after these retired guide dogs. I pray that you might watch over her and you might just rule over her life, Lord, and look after her in every way. In Jesus' name, amen. Claire, hello, Claire. We prayed for Claire before. Struggling with the loss of my dad at the end of last year, says Claire. We're close because of my ME, and I came back home to live and helped him when he had dementia, along with my mum. Loss was quite sudden, we weren't expecting it. Still trying to get some support. I have some support on the phone during the week. I'm not working yet, it's not been well enough. Just feeling very lost and alone these past few months. Going to a different church now, sad to leave the old one. And just like people to reach out to me, as I find it so hard to reach out to family and friends. So, Lord, you know that and a whole load more detail of Claire and her situation. You love her dearly. You have plans for her, you have plans for her future, Lord. I pray that you might help Claire through the bereavement as she struggles with the loss of her dad. And also having had Emmy, we pray that you might bring Claire complete healing. We pray that the right help might come along. And we pray she's at a different church now. Lord, send some people along who will either when at church or just knock on their door and come and introduce themselves and just befriend Claire. Lord, may Claire know that she's dearly loved, not just by you, but also by those around her. May she know your blessing and your transformation in her life. And we pray that and all these prayers in the precious name of our Lord and Saviour, Jesus Christ. Amen. Shall we join New Wine Worship and Chris Sabre now, the Lion and the Lamb.

0: Chris Sabin, and you won worship there, the lion and the lamb. Coming up on Worship at Home after the news headlines, we're going to be doing what we do each week, which is share Holy Communion together. So please do make sure you have a piece of bread and a glass of wine or juice for that. After that, I'll be sharing the first of a short series with Simon Vibert, looking at biblical paradoxes. And also we'll be hearing a poem from our good friend Pete Stanley. And we'll be praying together in about half an hour's time. So any prayer requests, please, as soon as you can, either send them by text to 66777. Start with the word Premier, then your prayer request, your name, and always nice to know where you live. 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
3: Good afternoon, I'm James Lewis. The Justice Secretary is warning the court's backlog in England and Wales will continue to rise as significant changes are made to proposed reforms. Sir Keir Starmer wanted all but the most serious offences to be put before a judge alone. That's now being scaled down to certain fraud and financial crimes following concerns about the initial proposals. Alex Norris has stopped short of setting a target for the build-up of cases, but he insists the latest approach will eventually improve the situation for those seeking justice.
4: Then they will see the significant falls over the next decade that this legislation drives. So rather than waiting for a big kind of bombastic promise from me, they can see for themselves.
3: Elsewhere, Catholic and Church of Ireland archbishops say they remain willing to help guide people towards peace as the Drumcree parade dispute continues. They're urging congregations across the island of Ireland to pray for reconciliation a week on from when the Orange Order March was due to happen. Archbishops Eamon Martin and John McDowell have released a video of them reciting the prayer for peace from St. Francis.
5: Lord, make me an instrument of your peace.
6: Where there is hatred, let me bring love.
5: Where there is offence, let me bring pardon.
6: Where there is discord, let me bring union.
3: A fresh legal challenge against the march is due to be held in Belfast tomorrow. Kemi Badenoch is promising to end what she calls the childcare cliff edge for high earners. Under the Tory leader's proposals, all parents working at least 16 hours a week would be eligible to get 30 hours of free care. Her party's annual conference in Birmingham gets underway today. Meanwhile, at the Green Party conference, a member of the House of Lords has revealed she's willing to go to prison for not paying her water bill. Jenny Jones hasn't been covering the sewage fee issued by Thames Water, which serves around 16 million customers. The Green Peer says it's due to concerns about waste being released into rivers and canals.
7: I'm hoping they go bankrupt before I'm arrested or sent to court, but who knows? I am prepared to, because although I'm actually quite law-abiding, considering I'm a Green Party person, and I just thought it's not fair that I should pay them for something that they're not doing.
3: Figures show complaints about water companies have risen by 84%, the biggest annual increase in two decades. Churches in Cuba are rallying round a Christian influencer and her mother after they've been sentenced to 2 years of house arrest. It's after Anna Bensi filmed a state security agent who came to her home in what human rights observers say was an attempt to intimidate. The 21-year-old rose to prominence, having documented the struggles of daily life under the communist regime, and says her faith motivates her to keep sharing online. And the tradition of Christians preaching on buses in Ghana is coming to an end. A new traffic law stops preaching on public service vehicles while on the road, with authorities citing passenger safety and deeming it a nuisance. Those opposed to the rule say this form of evangelism should be protected as a religious freedom.
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3: There's been heavy rain affecting western Scotland so far today, while elsewhere across Scotland and Northern Ireland it's largely cloudy with some patchy rain. England and Wales have had a much brighter day with sunny spells, with light winds continuing throughout the afternoon. Highs today of 22 degrees Celsius in London, 19 in Cardiff, 18 in Belfast and 16 in Edinburgh. That's your latest from the Premier News team. For more stories from a Christian perspective, head to premierchristian.news.
8: I'm Rosaline. I have been a Christian for just over 39 years. I was a single parent before, then married, now a widow of 5.5 years. It has been lonely without my husband. I read my Bible and go to church. 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There's so much in it. I just can't explain. It's just so good. God is good. 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
0: Good afternoon to you. The very warmest of welcomes to Worship at Home. I'm Simon Ward, and I'm really looking forward to spending the next hour in your company. What's coming up? Well, Holy Communion we'll be sharing together in just a few moments' time. So please do make sure you've got some bread and wine or juice for that. After that, I'm going to be sharing the first of a short series with our good friend Simon Vibert. And we're going to be looking at biblical paradoxes, something I've always found rather intriguing. We'll be hearing a poem from Pete Stanley in about 40 minutes' time, and we're going to be praying together in about 25 minutes' time. So please do let me have your prayer requests as soon as you can. You can either send me a text to 66777, start with the word Premier, then your prayer request, your name and where you live, or you can send the same details by email to studio@premier.org.uk. Either way, they'll ping up in front of me and we can pray together in 25 minutes' time. Right now though, shall we clear our throats and lift our voices? Oh, for 1,000 tongues to sing.

Charles Wesley's glorious hymn "Oh for a Thousand Tongues to Sing," sung for us there by the mass choirs of Songs of Praise from a few years back, and I suspect Pam Rhodes was probably involved in that at the time. Good old Pam. Now we come to something we do each week, which is to remember Jesus's sacrifice of his life in place of ours all those years ago, as a result of which we have life eternal. It certainly is worth remembering. We'll be doing that as we share bread and wine shortly. But before that, can I invite you to bring before God anything you might have done wrong and need forgiveness for in this moment of quiet? And after we've considered for a few moments, I'll then lead us in a prayer of confession. Shall we pray? Father eternal, giver of light and grace, we have sinned against you and against our neighbour in what we have thought, in what we have said and done, through ignorance, through weakness, through our own deliberate fault. We have wounded your love and marred your image in us. We're sorry and ashamed and repent of all our sins. For the sake of your Son, Jesus Christ, who died for us, forgive us all that is past and lead us out from darkness to walk as children of light. Amen. And as we come now to share bread and wine, here's how the Apostle Paul recounts Jesus' words to his disciples when they were celebrating the Passover on the night before he died. This is Paul speaking. The Lord Jesus, on the night he was betrayed, took bread, and when he had given thanks, he broke it and said, "This is my body, which is for you. Do this in remembrance of me." In the same way, after supper, Jesus took the cup, saying, "This cup is the new covenant in my blood. Do this whenever you drink it in remembrance of me." For whenever you eat this bread and drink this cup, concludes Paul, you proclaim the Lord's death until he comes. So we join together in saying the Lord's Prayer. Our Father, who art in heaven, hallowed be thy name. Thy kingdom come, thy will be done, on earth as it is in heaven. Give us this day our daily bread, and forgive us our trespasses, as we forgive them that trespass against us. And lead us not into temptation, but deliver us from evil. For thine is the kingdom, the power, and the glory, for ever and ever. Amen. Please do join me now in taking and eating the bread, which represents Christ's body given for you and for me. If you like to take the wine or juice, this represents Christ's blood poured out on the cross, reminding us that we've received forgiveness for our sins and we can know reassurance of eternal life. Let's conclude with a prayer. Almighty God, thank you for feeding us with the body and blood of your Son, Jesus Christ. And it's through him and in his name that we offer you our souls and bodies to be a living sacrifice. Send us out in the power of your Spirit to live and work to your praise and glory. Amen.

0: Choir of St John's Leicester there, Ubi Caritas. Now, we're going to be praying together in about 20 minutes, a quarter of an hour's time. 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And then coming up after this short break, the first of my conversations is Simon Vibert about biblical paradoxes.
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0: Many moons ago, as a new Christian, my first visit to church set me wondering just what it was that I was letting myself in for. Not because of the worship, I loved singing. Not as the whole church thing was unknown to me. I'd been to church as a child with my parents, so I knew the way it worked. No, it was the sermon that had my eyebrows raised, as the title of the series that had started that particular Sunday morning was Christian Paradox. I don't remember what the particular paradox was, but I soon realised that there was a lot more to this Christian faith than just believing in Jesus. And it's going to take some serious exercising of the little grey cells to grasp hold of it all. And I remembered this again when, a little while back, I was chatting to pastor, theologian and author of the new Hodder Bible commentary on Exodus, Simon Vibert. Simon was our guest on Worship at Home last autumn and has made a great contribution to my recent Exploring Exodus series. Any new book projects on the go? I asked Simon. Well, actually, yes, a book on paradox. Well, at last, a chance to relook at paradoxes and see if I could understand them better than all those years back. I asked Simon if he'd record some thoughts. He agreed, and here we are today, starting the first of a short series that will hopefully help you dig a little deeper in your own understanding of the depths of our faith. So, Simon, welcome back, and can I start by asking, what is paradox and why does it matter?
3: Thank you for asking a great and a challenging question. So the concept of paradox is not exclusively in the domain of Christian theology, but it's the idea that there may be two things that occur that at first sight appear to be contradictory, but in reality somehow need to be held paradoxically, or we might say in tension. You might prefer to use the word mystery. So the idea of something in the Bible being mysterious is not being like spooky, but rather that the human mind cannot fully, completely grasp the mind of God. So if we are to talk about the idea of paradox, there are a number of things that we're going to explore that at first sight seem irreconcilable, but with the eyes of Christian faith are held together supremely in the mind of God in a comprehensive and understandable way. And what I'm going to attempt to do in this first session is to define paradox, but then maybe first of all to say, why is the concept of paradox important for Christian faith? And it is important because God is so much bigger than our human finite mind. We have a grasp of him through the ways in which he has revealed himself. The doctrine of paradox gives us a degree of humility before a God who is so much wiser, so much more powerful than we are. And because this God is so much wiser and so much more powerful than we are, in addition to being humble, we can also be confident that this God is providential, that he is sovereign over all. He holds all things together by his powerful, mighty hand. There was a famous preacher theologian in Cambridge of a previous era called Charles Simeon, and he preached a sermon that actually I listened to in my teenage years, and I found it very helpful. He was particularly talking about one of our paradoxes that will come to: divine sovereignty and human responsibility. And he said that we make an error if we think that the truth is located in one extreme. So, for example, take the divine sovereignty, human responsibility. If we believe that God is sovereign and that humans therefore have no interaction, and some world religions get close to this, then we are in error because we're hanging on to one extreme of the Bible. If, at the other end of the spectrum, we believe that human beings are both responsible and accountable and autonomous in the way that they behave, we similarly make another error in keeping the view of God's sovereignty out of the picture. So he said, what do we do with these two extremes? And the human mind by instinct says, well, let's be very British about it and go down the middle. So we believe that God is a little bit sovereign. We believe that human beings are a little bit responsible, and we hold those two things in tension. He said that is an error because God is absolutely sovereign and humans are absolutely responsible. Do not also make the mistake of sort of oscillating between the two extremes. That will also confuse people. Somehow, and this is where the notion of paradox and mystery comes into it, we want to hold the two extremes together. And that is what we're wrestling with in some of the topics that we're thinking about. I've mentioned one of them, but we're also going to think about prayer and how prayer is a human endeavor to seek Almighty God to do what the sovereign God should be doing and we want him to do. We're going to also think about the topic of revival and how that is both a human activity and a divine activity. And in all of these topics, what I would like our listeners to grasp is that the doctrine of providence is designed to make us both humble, because God is so much greater than we can possibly grasp. Many things will remain a mystery. They're not a mystery in God's mind, by the way, but they are a mystery in our finite human minds. But in addition to making us humble, they will make us confident, because this God knows the end from the beginning. This God is able to hold together things that our finite mind cannot fully grasp. And therefore, in both humility and confidence, they should grow our trust in him, that the things that our own minds cannot fully grasp, we can bend our knees and pray to him, to worship him, to acknowledge him for who he is, and at the same time thank him that we're wonderfully made in his image, but we are not God, and we need him to work out his good plans according to his sovereign purposes.

0: Worship and Noel Robinson there, Grace and Mercy, and Wigmi praying with each other, coming up after this short break.
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0: Now it's our time to pray in just a moment. Before that though, can I say thank you if you were one of those who made a gift this morning into our Sunday offering. A total of £1,248 was gifted towards Premier's work. If you weren't around then, maybe just got back from church and you'd like to make a gift, please do pop online right now to premierchristianradio.plus. 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Thank you so much. Now, shall we pray? We'll start with Beth. Good afternoon to you, Beth. Not entirely sure what you're saying here. It says job protection for Safaz. Is that a name, I guess? And then financial help. So I'm going to take Safaz as a person

So Lord, we do pray for Natalie. Don't know what's wrong with her, but I do pray that you might watch over her and this Longstone Hospital, that you might strengthen her and support her, and for her family as they visit, that they might bring the phrase tidings of comfort and joy suddenly came into my mind. I'm not even at Christmas yet, but I pray there might be a real sense of joy when they visit her in hospital. And then for Linda's sister, just praying that she doesn't have to go on to kidney dialysis. So Lord, would you pray for your healing and restorative touch on Linda's sister's kidneys there, that she doesn't have to go on to dialysis. And then for Gita's nephew, Shamil, going through difficult times and needing God's wisdom and direction. So Lord, would you pray for Shamil that you might strengthen him at this difficult time in his unsettled situation with his unemployment and future plans. Just reveal to him, give him a sense of vision about the way forward and lead him in the right direction, we pray. In Jesus' name, amen. Sylvia, hello. Sylvia asks us to pray for great nephew Nathan, working for the Christian charity Fusion. He's 21, just passed his mechanical engineering and a master's degree. Him and a group of Christians at Fusion have dedicated their lives by going around various universities encouraging freshmen, that's newcomers, to give their lives to Jesus. So Lord, watch over Nathan, the charity Fusion, and all Nathan's colleagues, that you might give them winsome arguments and real love for those who are starting out at university, that many might come to know and find and follow the Lord Jesus Christ in their lives. Amen. And Dudley and Ashford, hello Dudley. It's his 50th birthday this month, and so Lord, we do pray for Dudley as he enters this new decade, that he might know your peace, your love, your joy and your happiness in his life, and just thank you for your mercy and blessing upon him, and that you might use him greatly in this new decade. And we pray that in Jesus' name. Amen. Helen, hello, Helen. We prayed last week for Uncle Richard, who'd had a stroke and was, making life rather difficult for everyone around. Sadly, Richard passed away in hospital on Friday. So, Lord, would you pray for the whole family as they mourn his loss, that you might be with them, that you might strengthen them, there might be an encouragement and a blessing to one another at this difficult time. In Jesus' precious name we pray. Amen. And then finally, there's a one without, I think it's Joy, I think it is. Have multiple ailments, says Joy. Get very weary. I've got anxiety and hypervigilance. Nervous system is dysfunctional. Really feel as I'm in flight mode. And there's severe tinnitus too. So, and Joy says, I know that the Lord's grace is sufficient. And yes, that is true. But Lord, we do pray for your healing touch and your close presence with Joy. And we pray that in Jesus' precious name. Amen. Now, we have two worship songs back to back here. In a few moments, Tim Hughes. First, Jonathan David, Raise a Hallelujah.

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2: 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And then Chris Tomlin inviting us to praise the Father, praise the Son. First, though, we're joined by our friend Pete Stanley to help us think clearly about just who it is we worship.
3: This is a poem I wrote called There's Only One. Look around you at the people and places that shape you and surround you. Over history, there's always been the heroes, the zeros, the movers and shakers, the seen and unseen. There are the emperors and kings that lord it over all and insist you kiss their rings. There are redeemers and fighters, soldiers, sailors and airmen with Spitfire wings. In every generation, there are those who stand tall, revered and honoured by one and all. But through all of time, there's only one who stands above the rest, who stood the test of time and rules us all, almighty and sublime. A homeless refugee preacher took on the religion and the Roman legion and scandalized the region, slandered, rejected, killed, yet his mission fulfilled and continues to this day, transforming lives and bringing hope to the weary, the lost, and those at the end of their rope. He is worshipped and followed by every nation. And through every generation, the word is heard of the Messiah who set the world on fire.

Chris Tomlin there, praise the Father, praise the Son. Bring us very nearly to the end of our time together today. Thank you so much for joining me, Simon Ward, as together we've worshipped at home. In Britain joins us after 1 o'clock with prayers of hope, and next week on Worship at Home, our guest is the Reverend Douglas Crichton, who at the beginning of Prisons Week will be sharing insights into the importance of bereavement care in prisons. Until then, my prayer is that you'll know the close presence of Jesus each and every day this week. So may the Lord bless you and keep you. May the Lord make his face to shine upon you and be gracious to you. May the Lord turn his face towards you and give you peace.

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11: Good afternoon, I'm James Lewis. The Justice Secretary insists significant changes are being made to clear the court's backlog in England and Wales, but is refusing to set a target date for improvements. The government's announced plans to scale back Keir Starmer's proposals, which would have seen all but the most serious offences tried without juries. Alex Norris says the situation will get worse before it gets better. Here's Shadow Minister Laura Trott.
12: What was shown was the jury trial changes weren't really going to make that much of a difference, but yet would impinge on basic human rights in this country. That is something the government are obviously going to bring forward further plans on. They need to bring forward plans that actually work, though, not upset our justice system for absolutely no benefit.
11: Meanwhile, the Tory party conference is due to get underway with several policy pledges due to be set out, including free childcare for higher earning parents. Kemi Badenoch described the cliff edge, which currently means those earning more than £100,000 don't qualify for the 30 hours entitlement. Labour insists the government has put more focus and investment on early years than previous ones. Catholic and Church of Ireland archbishops have urged those involved in the Drumcree parade standoff to consider what is generous and neighbourly. They're calling for prayers of peace and reconciliation as a fresh legal challenge is due to be heard tomorrow. Orange men were blocked from marching last night while opponents gathered on the mainly nationalist Gavaki Road to support the residents. On the Saints' feast day, Archbishops Eamon Martin and John McDowell have released a video of them reciting the prayer of Francis.
13: Where there is doubt, let me bring faith.
14: Where there is despair, let me bring hope.
13: Where there is darkness, let me bring your light.
14: Where there is sadness, let me bring joy.
11: Elsewhere, North Korea says it's test-fired an immediate-range missile overseen by leader Kim Jong-un. Pyongyang says the test was aimed at improving a hypersonic weapon system designed to get past missile defences. Churches in Cuba are rallying round a Christian influencer and her mother after they've been sentenced to 2 years of house arrest. It's after Anna Bensi filmed a state security agent who came to her home in what's been described as an act of intimidation by human rights watchdogs. The 21-year-old rose to prominence, having documented the struggles of daily life under the communist regime, and says her faith motivates her to keep sharing online. The tradition of Christians preaching on buses in Ghana is coming to an end. A new traffic law stops preaching on public service vehicles while on the road, with authorities citing passenger safety and deeming it a nuisance. Those opposed to the rule say this form of evangelism should be protected as a religious freedom. And Pope Leo's led hundreds of children in prayers for peace at the Vatican. He invited the children to pray, especially for other young people living through conflict. It's part of an initiative organised by Catholic charity Aid to the Church in Need, which hopes to have 1 million children taking part worldwide.
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11: Heavy rain affecting western Scotland so far today, while elsewhere across Scotland and Northern Ireland it's largely cloudy with some patchy rain. England and Wales have a much brighter day with sunny spells, light winds continuing throughout the afternoon. Highs are 22 degrees Celsius in London, 19 in Cardiff, 18 in Belfast and 16 in Edinburgh. That's your latest from the Premier News team. 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
16: I'm Jean from Nuneaton in Warwickshire. I've been listening to Premier Christian Radio for many years. Since my husband died 3 years ago, I've found it a constant companion and gives me great comfort and strength. 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

0: 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My name's Ian Britton, and it's time for us to come together to answer the call to pray, prayers of hope. Coming up, we'll have prayers for Black History Month, the season of autumn, as well as prayers from across the nations and regions. But first, as we come together into the presence of Almighty God, I'd like to read today's Psalm. Psalm 80, verses 7 to 15. Restore us, God Almighty. Make your face shine on us, that we may be saved. You transplanted a vine from Egypt. You drove out the nations and planted it. You cleared the ground for it, and it took root and filled the land. The mountains were covered with its shade, the mighty cedars with its branches. Its branches reached as far as the sea, its shoots as far as the river. Why have you broken down its walls, so that all who pass by pick its grapes? Boars from the forest ravage it, and insects from the fields feed on it. Return to us, God Almighty, look down from heaven and see. Watch over this vine, the root your right hand has planted, the sun you have raised up for yourself. This is the word of the Lord. Thanks be to God. So as we come to pray, may the words of our mouths and the meditation of our hearts be pleasing in your sight, Lord, for you are our rock and our redeemer.
1: I'm Ben Tanner, Vicar of Totley in Sheffield. Shall we pray together? Oh, Heavenly Father, the nights feel like they're drawing in, and those heady days of summer feel so long ago already. This time of year feels dark and ominous and imposing, wet and cold. And if that's true of the light levels and the weather, it's true of your world too. Father, we listen to the news asking, where is the hope? We look at the bills and we ask, where is the hope? We feel the cold in our bones and we long for summer. Father, this is a season where for many of us, we just feel the creation groaning. Father, we know that one day Christ will return and there'll be no more night, just as summer will return next year. But for now, comfort your people, O God. Comfort us. May the night, both kind of physical and metaphorical, be a place where you draw near to us, where you meet us. Father, would you make your churches across this land to be warm places of providence and sustenance, beacons of hope and restoration? Would we be mothers, sisters, brothers, fathers who welcome one another with open arms, who hold out the hope of Christ, who point us back to him, who speak of his wonderful love and grace? Oh, Father, would the all-caring, hope-filling, sin-pardoning light of Christ be carried in our hearts in these coming weeks and months?

My name is Anne from Berkshire. Ecclesiastes chapter 3 verses 1 and 11 states, "To everything there is a season, a time for every purpose under heaven. He has made everything beautiful in its time." Life brings constant changes to our health, marriages, and family dynamics. We cannot afford to ignore the signs of change or the challenges of life that we face. Therefore, we need God's guidance. Shall we pray? Father, we thank you for life. When our path seems dark, we pray that your light will lead us. In times of fear, you will grant us courage to do what is right. When we're feeling lonely, may we sense your arms around us thrown. During grief, may you comfort our hearts. Father, remind us that we are loved by you and accepted by you. In Jesus' name, amen.

My name is Reverend David White and I'm from the Wesleyan Holiness Church. Heavenly Father, you who are the God over all flesh, Lord, we thank you for who you are and calling us to you. And as we celebrate Black History Month this month, Lord, we pray that you will continue to bind us together in love and in unity. And for many people may feel, why should we celebrate and why do we celebrate Black History Month? And Lord, we thank you that you who are on the throne have allowed those to reclaim the narrative and to remind us that we are one in Christ Jesus, regardless of color, regardless of race or creed or ethnicity. And as Paul reminds us in Ephesians that Jesus, you have made us alive in you and have brought us together, reconciling us back to the Father, but also reconciling all peoples as a new creation, as a new humanity in Christ Jesus. So Lord, we thank you. We pray as we hear and remember the stories and the narratives of those long ago, we pray, Lord, that we will continue to be joined together in unity and in peace. And we pray for those who are afflicted right now in conflict and in war. We pray that your people will come together both in prayer and standing up for justice, asking God over all flesh, will you speak to our hearts and give us the courage to live in unity, in the bond of peace. And to this we pray, in Jesus' name, amen.

0: You're listening to Premier Christian Radio. My name's Ian Britton and this is Prayers of Hope. Our gospel reading is from Matthew chapter 21, verses 33 to 46. That's Matthew chapter 21, starting at verse 33.
1: Listen to another parable. There was a landowner who planted a vineyard. He put a wall around it, dug a wine press in it, and built a watchtower. Then he rented the vineyard to some farmers and moved to another place. When the harvest time approached, he sent his servants to the tenants to collect his fruit. The tenants seized his servants. They beat one, killed another, and stoned a third. Then he sent other servants to them, more than the first time, and the tenants treated them in the same way. Last of all, he sent his son to them. "They will respect my son," he said. But when the tenants saw the son, they said to each other, "This is the heir, come, let's kill him and take his inheritance." So they took him and threw him out of the vineyard and killed him. Therefore, when the owner of the vineyard comes, what will he do to those tenants? "He will bring those wretches to a wretched end," they replied, "and he will rent the vineyard to other tenants who will give him his share of the crop at harvest time." Jesus said to them, "Have you never read in the scriptures, 'The stone the builders rejected has become the cornerstone'? The Lord has done this, and it is marvelous in our eyes. Therefore I tell you that the kingdom of God will be taken away from you and given to a people who will produce its fruit. Anyone who falls on this stone will be broken to pieces. Anyone on whom it falls will be crushed." When the chief priests and the Pharisees heard Jesus' parables, they knew he was talking about them. They looked for a way to arrest him, but they were afraid of the crowd because the people held that he was a prophet.
0: That was the word of the Lord. Thanks be to God.
2: I'm Reverend Alison Harding, a pioneer minister in Ashington and Newbiggin-by-the-Sea in the Diocese of Newcastle.
3: Lord, we thank you for the seasons. We thank you for this autumn. And as the nights darken, help us to be reminded of your unending light in the world, light that drives the darkness away as your loving kindness surrounds us. Draw us closer to you, we pray, Lord. In a world of uncertainty and turmoil, thank you that the certainty of the changing seasons is a reminder of your creation and that you are in control even when things seem to be changing constantly. Often all we hear are the cold, dark voices of those who spread anger and hatred. We pray that your spirit would drown out those voices, Lord, so that we and others can hear the warm words of your love. And we pray for all those who fear the darkness of winter and who feel hopelessness at this time. We ask that you would shine your light into their darkness, bringing them hope and reassurance. And Lord, remind us all that the dark seasons are followed by lighter ones. And we pray for those who have experienced your light, but seem to have chosen darkness instead. Those who have followed you, but then fallen away. Reach out to them, we ask, Lord, and bring them back to you, we pray. Amen.

0: My name is Christopher Ramsey, and I work as Vicar of St. George's, Southall, in West London.
1: Heavenly Father, as you look across our nation today, you long for people to see you more clearly, love Jesus more dearly, and follow the Spirit more nearly. At times, it feels like a mystery that you've chosen our fragile church to be your vessel for this mission. Yet, it is with confidence in your choice that we ask you to enable the Church of England to express your love through every parish across our land. As we pray for the General Synod elections this week, we ask that all those elected would demonstrate that they are your disciples by their love for one another, by their shared wisdom and discernment, and most of all, by their passion for others to find you. Your kingdom come, your will be done, through Jesus Christ our Lord. Amen.

Hello, my name is John Claydon. I'm a Baptist minister living in Yorkshire. It's good to lie back and relax, isn't it? But not everywhere you go when you lie back do you relax. You lie back in the dentist chair, and it is far from relaxing. And sometimes it's very uncomfortable, occasionally painful. But we are grateful for the dentists who care for us and their assistants who work with them, for the skill, the expertise they bring, the care they express. Even though we're not sure about the cost at the end, we're grateful for what they do. And so we pray for those who help us in such ways. Let's pray together. Loving God, we thank you for the care, the help, and the expertise of dentists and their assistants and all who work with them. We thank you for the understanding they bring to the task, for the care and the compassion they express. Thank you for the years of study that they have engaged with. And we pray that you would draw others to serve in that profession. And we're conscious that many in our land have difficulty accessing dental care. And we pray that there may be sufficient and good recruitment to enable that to happen. We pray that there may be good provision throughout the whole of our land, that all are able to access good dental care. And so we pray for our dentists. We pray for their assistants and those who work with them. Bless and encourage them. Grant them continued understanding and wisdom and care as they serve us in so many helpful ways. In the name of Jesus, we pray. Amen.

0: You're listening to Prayers of Hope on Premier Christian Radio. Coming up, we have a testimony from Stephen, as well as more prayers from across the country. In a moment, we're going to pause so that you can pray your own prayers. But first, let's say the Lord's Prayer together.
1: Our Father, who art in heaven, hallowed be thy name. Thy kingdom come, thy will be done on earth as it is in heaven. Give us this day our daily bread, and forgive us our trespasses, as we forgive those who trespass against us. And lead us not into temptation, but deliver us from evil. For thine is the kingdom, the power, and the glory, for ever and ever. Amen.

Jinka, thy kingdom come. Creator God of sea and sky, as the gold of autumn moves amongst us here in the west, in the colours of the trees and the changing vistas of the sky, we thank you that you created such a beautiful world, giving us seasons to enjoy. We pray for peoples in other parts of the world, where winter is ending, where summer starts to glimpse through the trees, and places where hours of darkness start to give way to light. Father God, help us to remember that we are a part of a much bigger family of yours across the world. In Jesus' name I have prayed. Amen.

Greetings to all. I am Bishop Evangelou of the Apostolic Christian Church Sheepfold, based in Edmonton, Enfield, and I'd like to invite you for a moment of reflection and prayer. Let us bow our heads. Heavenly Father, we pause in your presence, grateful for the gift of life and for your love that never fails. Wherever we are listening today, in our homes, at work, traveling, or sitting quietly alone, help us to know that you are near. You know every heart, every hidden burden, and every prayer we struggle to put into words. Draw close to those who feel lonely. Comfort those who are grieving. Strengthen those who are unwell, and give rest to those who are weary. For anyone facing uncertainty, grant wisdom for the next step and courage for the journey ahead. When worry overwhelms us, help us to place our cares into your loving hands. Lord, bless our families and our communities, protect our children, uphold those who care for others, and guide those entrusted with leadership. Teach us to listen with patience, to speak with kindness, to forgive as we have been forgiven. Open our eyes to someone who needs encouragement and help us to respond with compassion. To walk with you and share the love of Jesus wherever we go. In Jesus' name we pray. Amen.

0: It's Meg Gilley here, retired priest from the ancient city of Durham. Today is my shopping day at the supermarket. I go to local shops when I can, and we are lucky in Durham to have a very good indoor market. 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Let's pray for them today. 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They have a vocation to serve. May they be blessed in their service. Help them to keep calm when there is trouble, and find peace and satisfaction when the day's work is done. In your name, we pray for them. Amen.
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0: And I was going there for a few weeks, and they kept trying to tell me about Jesus, and I didn't want to know. I was like, give me some food so I can go. They were reaching out, and I got talking to one guy, and he just asked the simple question, how are you doing? And it broke me. I crumbled, and for the first time in probably 30 years, I cried. And I was broken, and he said, look, we can get you away into rehab if you want to go, if you're desperate enough. So they made the phone call, and on the Friday, and the following Wednesday, I was in Battelle Rehab in Nottingham. For the first time in 25 years, I was drug free. I came back to Stockton, and I went to the council, reported as homeless, and they put me in a hostel in Stockton, which is full of addicts, ex-offenders. It was the same people I'd left to go off into rehab. In fact, when I was signing my paperwork for the room, a guy I used to work for selling drugs years ago, I'm talking 15 years or more ago, put some drugs in my hand and a mobile phone and said, what time are you turning on? And it was then that I stood on the doorstep of the hostel and I said, Jesus, if you love me, if you're real and you care for me, if you've got this big plan that I've been told nothing else that for the last 8 months, that you've got this great big plan for me, now's the time I need you to show up. Because if you don't, I don't know what's going to happen. I'd love to say that's where it miraculously changed and the bolt of lightning came down, but it never. But what happened was I started making acquaintances and friendships, and there's a centre in Stockton called the Moses Project. It's an addiction drop-in for men over the age of 25, so drugs, alcohol, homelessness, and they'll support people into rehab or when they come out of rehab. So I went there the day after I came home from rehab. And they went, yep, look, come in, get your feet on the table. We know the council haven't put you in the ideal place, but if we can help you and support you, we will. And that's when I got introduced to Junction 42 and what was the job club at Stockton at the time. I could see God just putting these people in the way just as I needed, which then introduced me to Tees Valley Community Church. He took a homeless, uneducated bum off the streets. He's put the pieces back together. He's turned my life around to the point where I couldn't even imagine being in this position, you know. I just feel that if one person's listening that's found themselves in a similar position to what any of these stories are about, I just want to pray and I just want to say, Father, we just want to thank you for your grace and your mercy and your goodness, Lord, that you pour out on us each and every day, Lord. You know, the fact that you don't hold our past behind us, but every day we get to start that new day with a blank sheet of paper with you, Lord, that everything that goes before is forgotten. And Lord, I just pray that that truth will lay in the minds of those that are listening, Lord, that they would understand that they are forgiven for what they have and that they have a new life and are a new creation in you, Lord. And we just pray that they would recognize your loving hands around their life. In Jesus' name we pray. Amen.
1: Thanks to Stephen there for sharing his testimony with us and leading us in prayer. Let's take a moment to pray for him. Father God, please bless Stephen during the coming week. May he continue to grow in faith as he walks each day with you. Also bless the work of Junction 42 and the chaplains working in prisons, supporting people through the difficult journey of custody and rehabilitation. Also, we pray for all those who've recently started to read the Bible. By your Holy Spirit, fix your words in their hearts and minds as you reveal to them the good news of the gospel.

0: this in Jesus' name. Amen. 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
1: My name is Reverend Giselle Rusted. I'm the Vicar of Whaley Bridge. A prayer for autumn and the changing seasons. Gracious Lord, we pray for the changing seasons, for the summer gone, the warmth of the sun's rays, holidays long forgotten and blue skies. As we welcome in the autumn weather, we give thanks for the long-awaited rain that will refresh our farmlands and refill our reservoirs. For the autumn leaves that are beginning to turn, cooler days interspersed by bright sunshine. Loving Creator God, as we go forward into this changing season, help us to see your creating loving spirit in all that is around us. In new life as babies are born and new beginnings, we thank you, Lord, for all the things that you give us, from the simple to the complex, from each tiny grain of sand to every star in the sky and this diverse planet that we live in. Thank you, Lord. Amen.

Hello, Bill Bravener here, the Archdeacon of Halifax in the Diocese of Leeds. I've been thinking recently about how often we as human beings default to thinking that we have to sort everything out ourselves in our own strength, how easy it is to forget that God's with us and God guides us and strengthens us. So my prayer today is, Lord, save us from limiting your activity by our understanding, from limiting our responses to your call to be your disciples by our lack of understanding of what that means. Give us more than simply human common sense. Give us kingdom sense and kingdom vision, and help us always to be ready to see beyond the horizons within which we usually work and beyond the preconceptions with which we usually limit our understanding. Help us instead to enter into the deeper vision of your kingdom, of your promises, of your call upon our lives as your disciples and as your church. And as we go, remind us that you walk with us to strengthen and support us every day. Amen.

Hello, this is Steve Thompson of Baraka Music International. We are now in the season of celebrating our Black History Month. During this season, I'd like us to pray together. Let's pray. Our Heavenly Father, we give you thanks that you are both reminding and raising an awareness of our many fathers who laid down and sacrificed their lives for good cause and for the gospel message to reach all corners of our world. For those of us who follow in our Father's footsteps, we pray and ask for favor, grace, and mercy upon the work of our brothers and sisters. We pray for strength and establishment. We also pray for wisdom and courage to work for justice and dignity for all, and to raise our visions above the various barriers we all face. Abba Father, please will you grant us the ability to be voices against oppression and to work for a world where we are all valued regardless of our color or creed. We pray and ask for help in our advocacy efforts for justice, healing, and peace, and to value diversity. Thank you, my God, for being our companion throughout what may have been an adverse journey for many. We pray for your transformative power and guidance as we continue to be transformed into the people you desire us to be. May your Holy Spirit both challenge and inspire each of us to work more faithfully for justice and dignity of life throughout our sphere of influence. Lord God, we remember the hurts of exclusion and prejudice, but we know that you can raise our vision above all barriers and give us wisdom and courage to make our world a better world. Indeed, as we all partake in getting the earth ready for your return, we pray that our various circles, churches, and organizations will make our world a better place until your return. We pray these words in the name of our Father, the Son, and Holy Spirit. Amen.

0: This is Prayers of Hope. My name's Ian Britton, and you're listening to Premier Christian Radio. Our New Testament reading is Philippians chapter 3, verses 4 to 14. That's Philippians chapter 3, and we'll start at verse 4.
1: If someone else thinks they have reasons to put confidence in the flesh, I have more. Circumcised on the eighth day of the people of Israel, of the tribe of Benjamin, a Hebrew of Hebrews, in regard to the law, a Pharisee, as for zeal persecuting the church, as for righteousness based on the law, faultless. But whatever were gains to me, I now consider loss for the sake of Christ. What is more, I consider everything a loss because of the surpassing worth of knowing Christ Jesus my Lord, for whose sake I have lost all things. I consider them garbage, that I may gain Christ and be found in him, not having a righteousness of my own that comes from the law, but that which is through faith in Christ, the righteousness that comes from God on the basis of faith. I want to know Christ, yes, to know the power of his resurrection and participation in his sufferings, becoming like him in his death, and so somehow attaining to the resurrection from the dead. Not that I have already obtained all this, or have already arrived at my goal, but I press on to take hold of that which Christ Jesus took hold of me. Brothers and sisters, I do not consider myself yet to have taken hold of it, but one thing I do, forgetting what is behind and straining towards what is ahead, I press on towards the goal, to the prize for which God has called me heavenwards in Christ Jesus.
0: That was the word of the Lord. Thanks be to God.
2: I am Reverend Stephanie Price, Pioneer Priest in Darlington. Let us pray together for the transformation of our lives, our communities and our world. Let's pray. Lord Jesus, as we witness the seasons shift from autumn to winter, as leaves fall, changing from green to goldenrod, we are reminded of the transformation that you bring into our lives. Help us to lift our eyes and look for you. Breathe in us by the power of your Spirit, through your words and the beauty of your world. Daily draw us to seek after your heart, that we may grow in our Christ-likeness and live our lives fully transformed by the gospel. And as your people professing you as Lord and Saviour, make us instruments of your love, mercy and justice. In the places we find ourselves day to day, may we reflect you, honour you, and invite others to know you. And in a world that feels uncertain and ever-changing, marked by division, conflict and fear, we pray for your transforming power to be made known, trusting in you, the one whom we can be certain of. Lord Jesus, come in power, might and in your goodness, transform us, our communities and our world. Amen.

I'm Canon John Twistleton from Haywards Heath in West Sussex. We read in Psalm 145, verse 18, that the Lord is near to all who call on him in truth. As we pray in the name of Jesus, we sense your nearness and freeing truth. O God, we celebrate your nearness. There is no such thing as near and far with God. And we ask you to fill our hearts at this hour. Come, Holy Spirit. You are near to us. You surround us. In you we live and move and have our being. And you are ready to fill us with love, joy, and peace as we repent, turn away from sin, and put faith in you to keep us, our circle, and the world in truth. Thank you for freeing us as we pray from all deceit as we sense your holy presence. Bless the circle of our acquaintance and free those we love from all deceits of the world, the flesh, and the devil. Set our friends free to know, love, and serve you, the author of their being. We pray for the world to be freed from the deceit and untruthfulness in many of its leaders, for justice and peace to flourish and warfare to cease. It's a big prayer, but you're a great God. Hear and answer our prayer at this hour in the all-powerful name of Jesus the Lord. Amen.

Hello, my name is Peter Holwell. In Romans 8, verse 24, we read, "For in this hope we were saved, but hope that is seen is no hope at all. Who hopes for what he already has? But if we hope for what we do not yet have, we wait for it patiently." And yet through this uncertainty, as Stuart Townend's song reminds us, there is a hope that burns within our hearts. So we pray. We pray for those who live in uncertainty, for whatever reason, whether it be because of uncertainty about their church fellowship, about uncertainty about broken or hurting relationships, or whether it be uncertainty because of a deep loss of the death of a loved one. We pray that in that life, they might know that deep hope that lies within them, that hope that is working towards the perfection and the glory of the coming kingdom of God, and that that hope in that uncertainty might develop and grow and flourish, that your kingdom might come, Lord, and that each one of us might know your peace and your strength within us. Amen.

0: Isaiah chapter 40, verses 25 and 26. To whom will you compare me, or who is my equal, says the Holy One? Lift up your eyes and look to the heavens. Who created all these? He who brings out the starry host one by one and calls forth each of them by name. Because of his great power and mighty strength, not one of them is missing.
1: I am Rob Saunders, the minister at Welsh Call Baptist Church. Father God, your name is great, above all other names under heaven and earth. As the nights draw in, all around us it seems the world is darkening. We bring to you those places in our world where darkness seems to reign, and where shadows seem to grow. Help us to trust your purposes, even in these places and these times. Help us to know you as the Father of lights, who does not change like shifting shadows or the passing seasons. Father, may we, as your people, carry light and hope into places of darkness. May our voices be heard. May our hands be at work for your kingdom. May we trust that you are already there, already here, going before us at work and in love. Lord, you call us to walk in your way, and we, your children, will choose to follow. In the name of Jesus we pray. Amen.

0: Hi, John here from faithandworship.com. How often, when weary, do we sigh, "The spirit is willing, but the body is weak"? How often, when in prayer, are thoughts distracted by sounds or circumstance? Or prayers diverted by trivial concerns? Baggage carried with us rather than left at your feet? How often do we find ourselves apologizing to you for our abbreviated prayer life? And yet you draw us still to be in your presence, as you did the disciples at Gethsemane. You want us to share in your life, your story, and your sacrifice, to play our part. You told your disciples to watch and pray so that they might not fall into temptation. Do you ask the same of us, and do we also fail you each time we whisper, "The spirit is willing, but the body is weak"? Grant us the strength, Lord, of body and of spirit, to offer you the sacrifice of our lives in grateful service, in the day-to-day moments of our lives, in this place, and wherever you need us, that your name might be glorified through the seeds of faith that we sow. Amen.
1: Heavenly Father, we commit all we have prayed into your hands. We pray that you will empower us with your strength, that we might be courageous to say and do what is right and just, and that your good and glorious, magnificent and righteous name might be praised. Almighty and everlasting God, you are always more ready to hear than we to pray, and to give more than we either desire or deserve. Pour upon us the abundance of your mercy, forgiving us those things of which our conscience is afraid, and giving us those good things for which we are not worthy to ask, except through the merits and mediation of Jesus Christ, our Saviour, who lives and reigns with you, and the Holy Spirit, one God, for ever and ever. Amen. Will you join me now in saying the grace? May the grace of the Lord Jesus Christ, and the love of God, and the fellowship of the Holy Spirit be with us all, now and evermore. Amen. Thank you for joining me this Sunday lunchtime here on Premier Christian Radio. Coming up at 3 hours of great Bible teaching, but first, in just a few minutes, an hour of worship music for a Sunday afternoon.
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13: Across the UK this Sunday afternoon, we are seeing a clear north-south weather divide. Heavy and persistent rain is affecting Western Scotland, with outbreaks elsewhere and temperatures around 16 degrees Celsius in Glasgow. Northern Ireland is mostly cloudy with patchy light rain, though some eastern brightness, with Belfast at 17 degrees Celsius. Southern England and Wales are much drier, with plenty of sunshine and warm conditions. London is 21 degrees Celsius, whilst Cardiff enjoys 18. Brisk winds are a feature further north.
14: Back in the days, about 5 years ago, I should say, I was diagnosed with heart failure. 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

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Either way, if you're looking for a friend, some rich and inspiring words, together with some great music, then make sure you join me, Michael Fanstone, for Hope in the Night, weekday mornings between 1 and 4. Yes, it's music, Bible readings, and me during those long, dark hours of the night. Hope in the Night, Monday to Friday from 1 a.m.

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6: 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Trust in the Lord and do good. 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
8: Across the United Kingdom this Sunday afternoon, a largely cloudy picture dominates. England sees mild conditions, with London at 21 degrees Celsius, whilst Birmingham and Cardiff are 18 degrees. Up in Scotland, Glasgow and Edinburgh are a touch cooler, around 16 to 17 degrees Celsius, with light rain possible in Glasgow. Newcastle upon Tyne is also cloudy, at 17 degrees Celsius. Northern Ireland's capital, Belfast, is cloudy at 17 degrees. Expect a mild and unsettled end to the weekend, with some patchy rain around for many.
9: Hello, my name's Mary. I live in Torquay. I have Premier Radio on in the background. There are some things that change, and there's been such a great deal of change in the last few years and since I first knew of Premier Christian Radio back in the 1990s. 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
1: Stay with us today for a life study program entitled Gaining Christ by Pursuing After Him. And joining us for fellowship on this marvelous topic is Dennis Agashi. Dennis, welcome back. You've been traveling again, and it's always good that you could take time to join us.
2: Chris, thank you so much. I'm glad I'm back here.
1: Philippians chapter 3, Dennis, I think for all of us who've been involved in these programs, is becoming, if it wasn't already, one of our favorite chapters in the Bible. Today we want to focus on verses 12, 13, and 14, and these convey a picture of the Apostle Paul pursuing after Christ to gain him. But this happens only after Paul has been gained by Christ. This is a wonderful picture, Dennis, of the Christian life. Christ gaining us, beginning with our salvation for a purpose. And then our life becomes filled with meaning as that purpose for us becomes to gain him. Marvelous, isn't it?
2: It really is, Chris. These three verses just crystallize the whole feeling of the Apostle Paul's life and his pursuit. And we can see Paul was not a passive person at all. And I think these three verses we will see in the program of how marvelous it is and how so applicable it is to us today.
1: One of the very striking things, I think anyone who has gotten into the depths of this book at all, you realize the Apostle Paul here is really in the maturity of life, in the maturity in his development in the Christian life. And as you just said, there's no sign of passivity. There's nothing to indicate that he was satisfied just to be a believer, just to be a Christian,
2: right,
1: just to be born again, just to be on his way to heaven.
2: Right.
1: His life was full of purpose and a pursuit, and that really comes through.
2: Really so. It really is absolute.
1: Well, let's get on with our life study, Dennis. We want to see a deeper view of the word conversion. It's a word that I think most believers are familiar with. We use it a lot. We're going to see it in a deeper context. Let's go to Witness Lee.
3: I pursue, if also I may gain that for which I also have been gained by Christ. And this means Christ has gained me. On the way to Damascus, Christ has gained me at my conversion for a purpose, for the purpose that I may gain him. This is a deeper talk concerning conversion. On this earth, very few Christian teachers talk about conversion in this way, in the way that Christ has gained us for the purpose that we may gain him. Let us improve our Christian talk about a conversion to this stage, that we realize at our conversion Christ has gained me and you, that we all may gain him. It is not just for forgiveness of sins. It is not just for redemption. It is not just for salvation. It's just not for going to heaven, but for us to gain Christ. Christ firstly gained us. He has taken a full possession of you. Don't think you can run away. It's easy for him to grasp the whole earth, the globe, by his one hand. You don't think you can escape out of his hand. The Lord has taken over you with the purpose that you would take him. He has gained you, that you may gain him. His intention is that you gain him. Right now, what an extraordinary expression to talk about the Lord's salvation. The Lord's salvation is to seize us, to capture us, that we may gain him.
1: Dennis, I want to come back to the word he used here, conversion.
2: Mm-hmm.
1: You know, I think typically when we use this word, most commonly we have the idea that, well, to be converted is to have a new mindset or a different belief structure.
2: Right.
1: We were one way and then our mind got changed once we believed into Christ and now we view the world differently.
2: Right.
1: And there is this element, but Paul is really going after something much deeper here than just a different mindset by which we perceive the world and things around us, isn't he?
2: It really is, Chris. The way this word conversion is used by Brother Lee is altogether different because we can see in these verses, in these three verses here, that the real example of conversion is Paul was gained by Christ on his way to Damascus in Acts chapter 9 especially. And we can see in the way that Paul was gained by Christ, he was actually seized by Christ. I believe we all know the story.
1: Right.
2: I mean, God did not give him much choice. He just seized him at one moment. First he was an opposer, then he became a believer. In that same way, God's intention is that Paul would also gain Christ with the same intensity, with the same fervor. This was Paul's real conversion. And I believe what Brother Lee said, that our vocabulary, our concept has to be uplifted. It's not just something objective. We're an unbeliever, then we change our mind and we become a believer. The meaning here is that just as Christ gained Paul or gained us, we are in the process of gaining Christ.
1: Hmm. Dennis, let's go on to the next couple of verses. Verses 13 and 14 take us the next step. Paul says, "Brothers, I do not account of myself to have laid hold, but one thing I do, forgetting the things which are behind and stretching forward to the things which are before, I pursue toward the goal for the prize to which God in Christ Jesus has called me upward." Again, this is filled with action, activity, an aggression on the part of the Apostle Paul, laying hold of and seizing the one who has seized him.
2: Yes.
1: Marvelous picture. Let's go back to Witness Lee.
3: "Brothers, I do not yet reckon myself to have laid hold. I do not reckon myself to have gained but one thing." Now you have this one thing mentioned again. One thing. To think one thing, to one thing. One thing is crucial. And what is one thing? This one thing is in verse 14. "But one thing, this, I pursue toward the goal for the prize of the high calling in Christ Jesus." But one thing, what the one thing? That is, I pursue. I pursue toward the goal. One thing, that is, I pursue toward the goal. And who is the goal? Christ. Pursue toward the goal for the prize. And what is the prize? Again, Christ. The goal is Christ. The prize is Christ of the high calling of God. There is a kind of calling in this universe which is called high calling of God in Christ Jesus. Then she tells us how to pursue. He is doing one thing, that is pursue. How to pursue? She tells us to forget the things which are behind and stretching forward to the things which are before. To pursue, the way is to forget the past and to stretch toward the front. Whatever is behind, you have to forget. Whatever is in the front, is before you, you have to strive toward. We have to see such a matured saint, even the matured experienced apostle. He told us that he had not obtained the full enjoyment of Christ, nor matured in life, but he was pursuing. Paul has already obtained the general salvation by the common faith. And this is proven by 1 Timothy chapter 1. Then the extra portion of resurrection requires us to pursue, to run, and to finish our cause triumphantly. We all have been regenerated, but not matured, not perfected in life. Having been gained by Christ at our conversion, that we may gain him. Don't reckon yourself that you have gained this the way. Then, doing one thing. In doing this one thing, you have to forget the things which are behind. And you have to stretch forward to the things which are before.
1: Dennis, we heard this phrase, one thing, again and again in this portion, and it's in the verse that we read a moment ago. What is this one thing that the Apostle Paul referred to and Witness Lee was emphasizing?
2: It's interesting that Paul says one thing, but he lists two things. He says, forgetting the things which are behind and stretching forward to the things which are before, means that the way to lay hold of Christ, or this one thing, implies that there are two parts. Mm-hmm. Surely it's hard to stretch forward if we don't forget the things which are behind. Chris, this reminds me in this year of the Olympics that Paul is like an Olympian here. In the Olympics, an athlete has to forget all the things of the past, failures or victories, and looking forward, stretching forward to that competition which is beforehand. And this was Paul's attitude towards Christ. Even though he had gained Christ immensely, he mm-hmm. was not content. Mm-hmm. He was not satisfied. He wanted to still forget both his negative and positive experiences mm-hmm. and stretch forward. You can just imagine what a metaphor, what an example here that Paul, he wanted to gain Christ to the uttermost. He was, if I could say, he was a crazy man for gaining Christ. He just was this type of person. He was not at all content with his amount of Christ that he gained. This is really marvelous.
1: Yeah, that brings to mind a very vivid picture. I think we've all seen the shots of the photo finish where the runner is leaning right to the point of falling forward on his face to get to that line.
2: Yes.
1: Surely that in that moment, there is nothing of what has taken place before that is occupying that
2: That's
1: runner,
2: correct.
1: Is it? Dennis, there's another thing in this verse, and he also alluded to it, even mentioned it in the portion we just heard. I'd like to talk about that for a moment. I think we talked about it a bit actually before, but let's focus on it. Here is Paul, you know, virtually matured, mm-hmm. although in his heart, in his own attitude about himself, mm-hmm. there was no self-satisfaction
2: right.
1: of what he had achieved or accomplished spiritually. He is viewing himself as one who had not yet obtained.
2: Yes.
1: This, but of course, we realize by now he must have had a full salvation experience, as we all have had. If he had this kind of heart, how much more so do we need to have this sort of heart?
2: This is why I appreciate, and I think we both appreciate this ministry so much. It causes us not to be content. Coming back to the first question, if we were just converted and just waiting for something, why would we need to run? Why would we need to pursue? You know, Paul, you mentioned this word action. You just look at the action verbs here, pursue, lay hold, forgetting, stretching. This shows a person who is not just waiting for something, but actively gaining and wanting to gain Christ. And this shows us, Chris, that today, this is really our experience. We have been gained by Christ, and God's intention in his salvation is not for us to wait for something or to go someplace. God's intention is just as much as he has gained us, he wants us to gain him.
1: I recall reading something that Watchman Nee wrote about knowing God's will for your life. This somewhat reminds me, especially when in our youth, when we have a lot of zeal and passion for the Lord, which is marvelous and commendable, but we're waiting to find out what God's purpose for our life is.
2: Yes.
1: Do we go to China? Do we go to Africa? What great plan does God have for us? Well, actually, it's quite clear what his purpose for us,
2: right.
1: isn't it?
2: Right, it really is, Chris. Just to see, his purpose is really that we would gain him. You know, I believe, Chris, Brother Lee mentioned this in the life study, that when Paul was gained by Christ, Christ actually seized Paul.
1: Right.
2: And this is the same word, same feeling that Paul describes or ascribes to Christ. He wants to seize Christ in the same way that Christ seized him. And I appreciate it also that Brother Lee said that once Christ gains or seizes you, you cannot get away. You just cannot get away. In other words, we have been hooked by Christ. And this line is long. And no matter how far we try to get away, it seems like eventually we always end up back in the boat. because we've been hooked by Christ. And eventually, he wants us to gain him just as much as he has gained us.
1: Well, Dennis, let's go on to our final section today. We will focus in this section on the goal that we're pursuing for, the reward. Let's go back to Witness Lee.
3: Pursuing toward the goal, that is, the full enjoyment of Christ. The goal is the full enjoyment of Christ for the prize, and the prize is the extra enjoyment of Christ. I do believe this extra portion is for the millennium kingdom. In the millennial kingdom, the overcomers will be there enjoying Christ in an extraordinary way. So this corresponds without resurrection. Just in graduation, you know, 400 students all graduated at the same time, but one or two in the graduation turn out. They enjoy an extra portion. So all of us will be resurrected if we will die before the Lord come back. When he come back, we all will be resurrected. In that resurrection, some will stand out, enjoying a kind of a resurrection quite extraordinary, which Paul calls the out resurrection. That will be a prize to the real runners who win the race. We have a wrong concept that we think as long as we get into resurrection, that'll be okay. No, no, no. The Bible tells us even the sinners, eventually, they all will be resurrected. John 5 tells us two classifications of resurrection. One resurrection is to life. The other resurrection is to be condemned, to condemnation. So, believers, dead, all will be resurrected to life. That means to salvation. And the sinners, after the 1,000 years, all will be also resurrected, but into condemnation. By this you can see the principle is this. It doesn't mean as long as one is resurrected, that is okay. No, no, no. It is not okay. This is the principle. So, among the Christians, still, there's a difference. We all will be resurrected, but some will just participate in the resurrection in a common way. Just like the 400 students all participated in the graduation in a general way. Only one or two, they stood out in the graduation. They enjoyed the graduation with an extra portion.
1: Dennis, I'd like to labor on this point a little bit. I think it's noteworthy, to say the least. Here is Paul speaking to believers. He's writing to the church in Philippi, the Philippians. As a believer, one who has achieved and accomplished so much, and yet right to the end, he's pursuing, stretching, looking for a reward. This surely is not just the reward of common salvation, is it?
2: He was assured already of his common salvation. He had received the common faith of all the believers, so he didn't have to stretch forward to that. But he was not assured of being matured, because only the mature ones receive the reward. And this reward is the prize in verse 14, to which God in Christ Jesus has called us upward. And we can see that Paul, in his pursuit in his Christian life, he wanted to gain the full enjoyment of Christ. For what reason? Because there was a prize beforehand. To me, Chris, this is not just something coincidental. I mean, Paul's use of the word prize means that only a few receive it. And the prerequisites to receive the prize is outlined or embodied in these verses, especially in the book of Philippians, to see that Paul wanted to pursue Christ, forget everything, gain him. Even the title of this message, Gaining Christ by Pursuing After Him, implies that we cannot be satisfied with just the amount of Christ we have. Why? Because there's a prize in front of us. There's a goal. Even Brother Lee referred to the matter of runners. A number graduate, but only few receive that extra or extraordinary graduation. And Chris, we want to be those who mature. I believe Paul uses this word perfected, which means matured.
1: Right.
2: He was not so clear about his maturity. And so before the Lord, he wanted to gain Christ more so he could be one of those who would receive the prize at the end of his life.
1: Dennis, we've got about a minute left. Let me take advantage of that, touch another point here that struck me. We referred to it a little bit already, but this matter of forgetting the things which are behind.
2: Yes.
1: In the matter of obtaining this goal, this reward, or this extra portion of enjoyment, as Witness Lee put it, Paul's forgetting of the things behind was not just the sinful negative things, was
2: it?
1: That's
2: correct.
1: Talk about this for just the moment we have left.
2: He not only forgot his experiences in Judaism, but also his experiences of Christ, his genuine experience of Christ. You know, it's easy for us. We have a great experience of Christ. It's easy for us to dwell in it, to savor it, and causing us to be content. But Paul's intention was that he had to forget everything. In other words, every day is a new beginning. Today, this morning, Chris, you and I had to get up. We had to gain Christ today. We couldn't depend on the Christ yesterday. It's like the life study of Exodus with the manna.
1: Right.
2: Christ is like the manna. You cannot wait. That manna goes rotten in the next day. We have to gain Christ every day, and this is the concept here.
1: Oh, as wonderful fellowship. Dennis, I know you're off again, another trip, and we'll wait and enjoy your fellowship and your participation when you return again. But I enjoyed this very much. Thank you for being here today.
2: You're welcome, Chris.
1: Thank you very much for listening.
0: We hope you have enjoyed today's program. 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
8: What happens when you survive something that should have taken your life and then discover that God may have a purpose for keeping you alive? Today on New Wine Experience, we journey to Mariana, Brazil, to hear the remarkable story of Pastor Max Emiliano Martins. From a difficult season that led him into alcohol and a serious car accident, to an encounter with a prophetic word that changed the direction of his life, Max's story is one of grace, purpose, and transformation. But his journey would take another dramatic turn when his family was held at gunpoint for several hours, leaving him wrestling with anger, bitterness, and some very difficult questions about his faith. How did God use these experiences to transform his understanding of the gospel? Here is Pastor Max's Martin's story as he begins speaking to Pastor David.
9: Thank you so much. Thank you so much for visiting us from Brazil. Question, Pastor Max.
10: Yes.
9: We would really love to know a little bit about you, your background, you know, your upbringing, your life as a child. In your own words, Pastor Max Emiliano Martins. Who is Pastor Max?
10: I'm a simple guy. I'm a normal people. I born in Mariana, Brazil.
9: Good.
10: Since I was a child, my mom, she encouraged me to be a Christian faith.
9: Amazing.
10: She brought me sometimes for to watch the Catholic Church.
9: Yes.
10: And when I was 16.
9: Yeah.
10: No, sorry, 15.
9: 15 years old.
10: My brother-in-law and my sister, they invited me to come for one evangelical church.
9: Good.
10: And I went there, but I was shocked because I saw the people praying tongues. It was very different to me. And I left that place.
9: Right.
10: I came back to home. But something changed in my mind, in my heart. And I continued to go to evangelical church. Okay. After some years, I didn't see difference in me.
9: Mm-hmm.
10: And I decided to left,
9: wow,
10: maybe 2 years after. When I left it, I started to drink a lot.
9: Wow.
10: And one day I have one car accident.
9: Wow.
10: And God preserved my life because the car was destroyed and I didn't have nothing. When I came to home,

father there looked at me and said, "Your name is Max, right?" I said, "Yes." And he said, "I was praying for you because Jesus brought you in my heart. I was praying at night, and God showed me an accident with you, and he told me the accident exactly, how had happened." And when he told it to me, I said, "Oh, Jesus untrue exists. I know that God exists." And it impacted me in the first time. After this, I continued in the church. I continued my walk in the church. I came to worship team. I love the communion with the brothers. I met my wife at that time, but I didn't know that she was my wife. She will be my wife in the future. But it was a very good time.

0: After some years, I became a pastor.
1: Oh, wow.
0: In 2003.
1: What made you become a pastor? What made you want to be a pastor?
0: What
1: make you wanted to be a pastor?
0: The desire to be in the body of Christ, the desire to... I don't know how to explain it. It was naturally for me for to want to be a pastor. At that time, I started to be a lawyer. Wow. But I decided to left the lawyer profession and come to the church. But in this time, I decided to study engineering.
1: That's it.
0: Thank you very much. And I was studying for pastor and for engineering.
1: Both at the same time.
0: Yes, at the same time. I became pastor in 2003.
1: Yeah.
0: To 2003.
1: Yeah.
0: 2003. Thank you very much. Yes. And but I still studying for engineering. At that time, I was a youth leader.
1: Okay.
0: At the church. And after some years, I graduated in engineering.
1: In engineering, yeah.
0: And I married before, a little bit, some months before to graduate, I married with my wife. And I was pastor at that time of youth people.
1: Okay.
0: And when we married, I work with mission too, but around Mariana.
1: Okay.
0: To preach Jesus for the communities around us, the farm communities around us.
1: Okay.
0: It was a good time. But I didn't understand the gospel properly. Mm. I tell you the truth. Who are hear me. I know about one system from outside to inside.
1: I get you.
0: But my life was changing when, after we were assaulted, I married with my wife. We have a couple of two kids.
1: Yeah, two children. Yes.
0: And we lived in a farm. Uh-huh. At that time, I was pastor in one church.
1: Okay.
0: At that time, in a farm village. And we were assaulted in 16.
1: Oh, really?
0: And
1: what happened?
0: The thieves came and take us in our house. They how can I say
1: tied
0: the
1: you?
0: Rope tied us for a long time.
1: Oh, wow.
0: And he put a gun in my head.
1: Wow.
0: And he said that they hit me, they kicked me. And they said, because they look my engineer credential.
1: Yes, credential.
0: And
1: yes.
0: They believe that I was a policeman.
1: Oh.
0: So they hit me. But one guy said, no, he's a pastor. He belongs from Jesus. We can't do it with him. At that time, they want to take our children with them.
1: Wow.
0: But we asked them, no, don't do this. I was with my wife, our children, and my parents were there too. And we stand for more than five

0: hours over gun, over angry people, and they want to kill me, and they want to do many things. But one guy said, no, don't do this with him.
1: Wow.
0: He belongs to Jesus. After this, we left our house, we lost our house, and we come to the town for to live a favor place in a favor place. Wow. We didn't have a place to live
1: because you just had to move from that place because of the horrible experience. You had to move.
0: Yes.
1: Wow.
0: And when we arrived in Mariana, it was so empty to me.
1: Wow.
0: Because the gospel at that time, although I were pastor,
1: yes,
0: but the gospel didn't make a sense.
1: Wow.
0: Because I usually too want to feel in something. I used to, I want to feel your presence, God.
1: Yeah, the presence
0: I want
1: of
0: to
1: God.
0: Feel your hug, your words. I want to feel, I want that one prophet came to me and say something. Because it was a hard time.
1: Mm.
0: And at that time, I want just to kill the thieves. I lost nights just to thinking, how can I kill them?
1: Yeah.
0: How can I do? Although I were pastor.
1: Yeah, but you would still be hungry that they came and just really assaulted your family. Yeah.
0: Yes, it was a hard time. But in 17, my cousin Lourdes, she lives in Luxembourg.
1: Wow.
0: And she invited me to come to Luxembourg. Wow. She said to me, come to here. You lost everything. You don't have nothing more in Brazil, just your family. Mm. Come and be with me here, and we'll find work here. So at that time, I met Pastor Leonard.
1: Wow, Pastor Leonard of New Wine Church Luxembourg.
0: Yes.
1: Amazing.

0: Lourdes introduced me
1: to him.
0: And we start to talk about the God things, about how to go to Luxembourg.
1: Wow.
0: So I sold the one thing that I had is our car. I sold our car for to buy a ticket to come.
1: To Luxembourg?
0: To Luxembourg. Uh-huh. And I bought the ticket. I remember that Pastor Leonard told me, look, the cheaper ticket that Lourdes found is less than 500 euros.
1: Euros.
0: So let's pray for you find a ticket less than this price.
1: Wow.
0: And I said, oh, I'm not a truly believer at that time.
1: Wow.
0: And I said, okay. So one day he called me and he said, have you looked the ticket? No, Pastor, I don't look. Oh, you must look today. I was praying and God said something to me. Please check in the website and check if your ticket. When I look at the website, it was 599.
1: Wow.
0: Less than
1: less than 500 euros.
0: Oh, I bought in that time because I already sold my car and I have money for to buy the ticket.
1: Wow.
0: And I came to Luxembourg.
2: What a powerful beginning to Max's story. From surviving a devastating car accident to experiencing the trauma of an armed assault, his journey reminds us that even in the most difficult seasons of life, God can be working out a purpose that we may not yet understand. But there is much more to this story. 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Then came an encounter with Pastor Leonard that would begin to change everything. What did Max discover about grace? 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
8: Well, good afternoon, all, or whatever time of the day it is. I'm looking actually at the first epistle of Peter, and there's several scriptures that come out, because if I look back in the previous one, my Bible is very heavily marked in James on the subject of faith and prayer and, of course, healing. And, I mean, you know that I've spent so many years working in Russia and the Ukraine, and the Ukrainians, the Christians, are suffering for their faith. Pastor friends of mine have been killed by the Russians, killed for their faith, and they're still being persecuted. And, you know, it's very interesting that I was only reminded recently that when I was in prison, and obviously in the 1970s under the Cold War, for an Englishman to be in a communist prison was a little bit unusual. And of course, my case was debated in Parliament, in the British Parliament. And yet the actual written record, which someone dug up for me and showed me, which shocked me, Parliament said, we will not help David Hathaway because two things. One, he knew what he was doing was risky. And also, Christians must be prepared to suffer. So the British government actually allowed me to suffer for my faith. Of course, you know, God honored me and you know, out of it came the miracle. But that's why the fact that Harold Wilson, the Prime Minister, when he came to rescue me, in an actual fact, himself was criticized for doing it because of the verdict of Parliament, and people criticized him. Well, people criticized me. You'd be surprised, when I came out of prison, a woman met me in a Christian bookshop where I was with some of my books, and she said, Harold Wilson should never have let you out of prison. You broke the law, and therefore you should have suffered, you should have stayed in. To my face, she said that. You see, people get the wrong idea, but the Christian faith doesn't have to be easy. But it goes on and it says in verse 21, even here we were called because Christ also suffered for us, leaving us an example that we should follow his steps. He who did no sin and no guile, no misunderstanding, no misstatements were found in his mouth, when he was reviled, didn't return it against his persecutors. And when he suffered, he didn't threaten. I mean, Jesus could have, as it said, he could have called 10,000 angels to rescue him, but he didn't. And he committed himself. And so the one who was to purchase righteousness for us, actually in verse 24, in his own self, bore our sins in his body on the tree, that we, being dead in sin, should live and be rescued into a new life and be born again. And that's why here it says something interesting, and I'm really coming to this. It says, by whose stripes you were healed. And, you know, growing up in very much in an environment of the early great British evangelists, people like Smith Wigglesworth, George Jeffreys, Hudson Taylor, and some famous British missionaries who did suffer, but who saw incredible miracles. And so I've always believed in the miracle of healing. And yet, unfortunately, some people take this scripture wrongly, in the sense that what Peter is saying is that Jesus took our sin and he lived and died, and by his stripes we are healed. Now, there's two ways of looking at this, because I know that our healing and my ministry of healing comes partly because of this, because Jesus carried not only our sin, but our sickness in his body on the tree. And the very fact that he's whipped and beaten and tortured, had thorns thrust on his head and nails through his hands and his feet. So he actually suffered. By that suffering, we get healing, but not only healing, but from sickness, but healing from the hurts and the wounds of the world. And what I'm sensing in this is that what really we are seeing is the very fact that Jesus was persecuted, reviled, attacked, attempted to kill him. In actual fact, there were three attempts to kill Jesus. That's another subject. There were three very clear attempts to kill Jesus. One when he was a baby, and Herod ordered the death of all the boys under three, and only his parents fleeing to Egypt saved his life. That was one. The second one was in the Garden of Gethsemane, where the doctors will tell you it says he sweat drops of blood. Now, if in your face your blood vessels are bleeding, you're very, very close to death. And the weight of our sin, the weight of our sin was so much. I mean, this is why sin is so desperate. And this is why I preach the gospel of salvation, because if Jesus actually sweat drops of blood in order to buy our salvation, look at the price he paid. And when it says, by whose stripes we are healed, yes, part of our healing is our deliverance from the affliction of the world and the fears and the sin in the world, but it also is a physical healing. And this is why I believe in miracles of healing and see the miracles. And look, I see what I preach. You know, I feel different in a way to a lot of other so-called preachers, because I try to live what I preach. Because when I had the throat cancer when I was 32 years old in 1964, and I'd just planted a church and was pastoring a church after a great crusade, when we'd seen powerful miracles. We still got the newspaper reports, the blind can see, the cripples can walk, and it had such a tremendous impact. And yet 2 years later, after that, I was there in the church and I had this throat cancer, and the members of the church who'd seen the miracles looked and said, now look, he's got cancer. He'll be the first one to go to the doctors and have an operation. I couldn't. I said, Lord, how can I? If I'm teaching and preaching a gospel of healing and miracles of healing, how can I go to the doctor and have cancer and have a treatment for cancer or whatever if I believe in a God of miracles? And I had to take a stand and refuse treatment, even if it would have led to my death. I still had to stand by the principle of what I was preaching. So yes, the Lord healed me. Of course he did, because Jesus said to his disciples, and I talk about this so much, Jesus said to his disciples, what? He said, preach the gospel and heal the sick. And I want to live like the apostles. The whole of my challenge, and as I'm looking back over 75 years of full-time ministry, I have tried all my life to live as Peter did, as Paul did, as the apostles did, as the disciples did, as Jesus commanded them. Preach the gospel, heal the sick. And yes, in Jesus' name, I heal the sick. I've seen more miracles than any of these so-called evangelists. I've seen tens of thousands.
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20: A clear weather contrast defines the UK this afternoon. Scotland and Northern Ireland are seeing widespread cloud, brisk southwesterly winds, and outbreaks of rain, particularly heavy across western Scotland, with temperatures between 8 and 17 degrees Celsius. Elsewhere, England and Wales enjoy milder, drier conditions. Wales is mostly cloudy with patchy drizzle, reaching up to 20 degrees Celsius. England remains warm in sunshine, with temperatures climbing to around 20 degrees Celsius in places. Drive safely.
1: Way back in the early 80s, we were praying when I was in London for a Christian radio to come into place, and that's happened. 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

0: Welcome to Gospel in Life Radio. What does it really mean to be a person of character? Today, Tim Keller explores how the gospel transforms the inner character of our hearts and how that character is defined by more than simply living up to moral virtues.
1: And what I want to see tonight and as we go on, because this is the beginning of a new series, that what the Bible says about heart character doesn't really fit in any of the categories. As an introduction tonight, we're going to ask this question. What is heart character? What is inner love and joy? What is the inner supernatural change in character that God can bring?
0: 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We've just begun broadcasting in the UK this year, and we're glad you're listening in today as Tim Keller explores how our lives can be transformed by the gospel. 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
2: Our scripture reading is from 1 Corinthians chapter 13, verses 1 through 8. If I speak in the tongues of men and of angels, but have not love, I am only a resounding gong or a clanging cymbal. If I have the gift of prophecy and can fathom all mysteries and all knowledge, and if I have faith that can move mountains, but have not love, I am nothing. If I give all I possess to the poor and surrender my body to the flames, but have not love, I gain nothing. Love is patient. Love is kind. It does not envy. It does not boast. It is not proud. It is not rude. It is not self-seeking. It is not easily angered. It keeps no record of wrongs. Love does not delight in evil, but rejoices with the truth. It always protects, always trusts, always hopes, always perseveres. Love never fails. This is the word of the Lord.
1: Now, the passage that you just heard read is a very famous passage. It's usually read, or is often read, at weddings. And when it's read, or whenever it's read, especially when it's read then, the response of the hearers is usually something like this. I want you to know that's not what Paul meant to say. And I want you to know that the Corinthians, when they first got this, in no way said, oh, isn't that lovely? Not at all. In fact, there's some bombshells in this that are just astonishing. Corinth, of all the cities of the ancient world, of all the cities of the Greco-Roman world, Corinth was probably the most like New York. And that's an interesting thing to consider when we look at this. Corinth was a place of commerce, and nobody lived there, nobody went there except to be successful. Nobody went there to have a life. It was a little place on an isthmus between four-mile isthmus between two bodies of water. Anyone who had to transport goods had to go through it. Perfect place for commerce. It was built from scratch just a few decades before this letter was written. And therefore, people who lived there didn't live there because they were so much because it was a native population, or there were not old families, there weren't traditions. It was a place where people came to make it. And as a result, it attracted an unusually resourceful, an unusually talented, an unusually ambitious, an unusually intense kind of person. And that's why we're not surprised that in the Church of Corinth, we have a population of Christians that in many ways reflect the population and the culture. And you see, I mean, I think it's not that hard to tell, right, even right off the top. Verse 1 to 3, Paul is talking about what they already have. He says, look, you might have this, and you might have this, and you might have this, and you might have this. So you have this, so you have this, so you have this. He's really saying, so what? But verses 1 to 3 is describing what they're like. They're very gifted. Prophecy, communication, faith that moves mountains, leadership. We'll get to that in a second. Fathom all mysteries. They're brilliant. They're teachers. They're scholars. They're gifted. They're talented. But Paul says the important thing is verses 4-7, and those are all the things. And this isn't the reason why the Corinthians, when they first heard this, were not inspired. Because if you read the whole book of 1 Corinthians, if you read the whole letter, you'll know that every Greek word that shows up, practically every Greek word, in verses 4-7 has already been used earlier in the book, where Paul was criticizing them for their disputing and their fighting and their fractiousness and their party spirit and all the problems that they're having in this church. In other words, verses 4-7 is a list of all the things that the Corinthians are not. So they were, Paul wasn't sitting there saying, well, what should I say about love? Love is patient, it's kind. No. Here's very, very simple. He's saying, you are the most talented group of people, and yet when it comes to your actual character, your doing is great, your being stinks. Your giftedness is great, but your character isn't much. And of course, one of the reasons for this is because not just Corinth, but New York, all big cities, all the emphasis is on being a professional. And what's being a professional? Being a professional is, I don't care what you are in your private world, I don't care how you are in your personal life, I don't care who you are in your innermost heart. Professionals, you just, you know, seal that off, and you don't let that change you. You perform. All the emphasis is on performing and productiveness. And it's almost understood that the most talented and the most brilliant people in New York are the most troubled, and they're the most angry, and they're the most temperamental, and the most vain, and they're the most messed up on the inside. And here's what Paul says. Paul, right into this kind of culture that puts all the emphasis on talent and achievement, he looks right at you, and he says, I don't care how rich you are, I don't care how successful you are, I don't care how talented you are. If you're irritable and impatient and selfish and self-centered and self-absorbed and self-pitying and vain and driven and anxious, you got nothing. Don't say, well, I'm a successful person, I just got a few personal issues to deal. You got nothing. You are nothing. So he comes right at it. He says, character is everything. Not ability, not talent, not achievement, character. You know, I don't know if we still have it around, but there was even a way of making fun of people who did not have the looks and did not have the character, did not have the ability, did not have a lot of talent, but we used to say he or she had a nice personality. In other words, if they were nice people, if they were kind people, if they were generous, if they were undriven, but they weren't talented, we made fun of them. And Paul's reversing that. Now, the whole subject of virtue and character is one that in our culture there's a great amount of Sturm und Drang about. On the one hand, everybody says character is important. On the other hand, nobody can agree as to what it is, or whether it's important, or how it's important, or which virtues are the ones that we think are virtues. There's a lot of the culture wars is headbanging about this subject. And I want to see tonight, and as we go on, because this is the beginning of a new series, that what the Bible says about heart character doesn't really fit in any of the categories. As an introduction tonight, we're going to ask this question. What is heart character? What is inner love and joy? What is the inner supernatural change in character that God can bring? And what we have tonight are two negatives and a positive. We're going to see this text in some ways tells us two things that heart character is not, and then one thing it is. Two things it's not, one thing it is. Two things it's not. First of all, if we're going to understand something, it's always good to say what it's not, you know, just see it by way of negation. First of all, character, inner heart character, is not the same thing at all as being gifted. And here Paul really drops a bombshell. It's in verse 2. If I have the gift of prophecy and can fathom all mysteries and all knowledge, and I have a faith that can move mountains but have not love, I am nothing. Now, let me show you what those three things are, for example. First of all, faith that can move mountains. Almost every commentator I checked, says that Paul wouldn't be speaking this way about saving faith. He wouldn't be talking about the kind of faith that relates you to God. Faith that moves mountains is a leadership gift. Faith that moves mountains, what is leadership? Leadership is the ability to get a group of people who otherwise would not be able to surmount a particular obstacle to do so. You're able to, it's an infectious vision gift that enables you to get people to do things otherwise they couldn't do. So faith to move mountains is a leadership gift. Prophecy is not just a communication gift, it's direct revelation from God, fathoming the mysteries. Now, Let me show you how astonishing this is. Paul is saying God could have made you a great leader in the church, have helped all hundreds, thousands of people through you, and may have given direct revelation right to you. Real revelation. These aren't false prophets. This isn't a false prophet in verse 2. This is a real prophet. Real prophecy, direct revelation from God to you, through you, to the world. And so God is saying God could have used you as a great leader. God could have, given you spirit of prophecy. God could have used you miraculously, done miracles through you, and you not be a Christian at all. That's what verse 2 is saying. You can have all that and be spiritually nothing. He says, you could have all that and it still be possible that you'd be spiritually nothing. When he says, I am nothing, he's not just talking in some kind of rhetorical insult. He's not just saying you're nothing. He's talking, he's saying you could be spiritually zero, nothing at all. Jonathan Edwards in his sermon on this, and Edwards was a minister and a leading philosopher, one of the great American philosophers, lived 200 years ago, and he said this about this text, and it's astounding.
0: We'll return to Dr. Keller's sermon in just a moment. We're so glad you've joined us today here on Gospel in Life Radio. As we mentioned earlier, we're new here on Premier Radio, and we want to make sure you can get more great gospel-centered content like today's sermon. 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On our website, you can also find a wide range of great gospel-centered resources by Tim Keller. We hope you're enjoying today's teaching, that it helps you to have a deeper understanding of God's word, and that it encourages you to grow in your relationship with Christ. Now, let's return to today's teaching from Dr. Keller.
1: He says, many bad men, he's just reading the Bible, many bad men have had spiritual gifts. Many will say on the last day, Lord, Lord, have we not prophesied in thy name and in thy name and cast out devils and in thy name driven out and done many wonderful works? By the way, the word wonderful works is the word that means miracles. So on the last day, it says Matthew 7:21. In Matthew 7:21, it says on the last day, Jesus is going to meet people who said, we prophesied, we preached, we got revelation from you, we did miracles from you. And God, Jesus is going to say to many of them, I never knew you. And Edwards goes on and says, it's possible to have gifts of the Spirit, but no special saving work of the Spirit in the heart. Gifts of the Spirit are excellent things, but they are not things which are inherent in the nature, as true grace and holiness are. Gifts of the Spirit are then, as it were, like precious jewels which a man carries about him. But true grace in the heart is, as it were, the preciousness of the heart itself, by which the soul becomes a precious jewel through the Spirit of God. Now, so different are talent and gifts from supernatural grace and character growth in the heart that it's possible to actually do miracles through the power of God and not be a Christian at all, or being an incredibly weak Christian. Put another way, it's possible to give your talents to the service of God and not give your heart to God. It's possible to do great deeds in the lives of other people and even miraculous gifts and not ever really surrender your heart and your will in faith and trust and give the throne of your life over to Him. Or it's possible to have done it very, very poorly and very, very weakly and very, very little. So different is being gifted from spiritual growth and grace and spiritual character. Now, two questions always arise at this point, always. First question, which comes first, and it's the easiest one to answer. I have had people always say to me, well, if that's true, my word, if that's true, why would God ever let his power work through people who weren't Christians at all, or at least were very weak Christians? Or why would God do that? And the answer is because God's a very kind and loving person. And just think of what a crummy world it would be if only mature Christians were the people who could counsel and could help and could teach and could think about it. God's just very helpful. I mean, he's just very loving. He just cares about everybody. What kind of world would it be? But here's the better question. Another question that comes is, how is it possible? How is it possible for people to be incredible leaders, to have the gift of prophecy, to do incredible things in the lives of other people, and have very little grace in their own life, hardly any or none at all? How is it possible? And I'll tell you how possible it is. Very simple. And this is a great warning, and I know that this is, some of you, this is the main thing you're going to have to take away tonight. It was possible then, but it's more possible now than ever, that you mistake your talent for character. Do you got that? The way the old Puritans used to put it is you mistake a gift operation of the Holy Spirit from an operation of grace or fruit and holiness in the heart. You mistake gifts for grace. But I've put it this way. You mistake your talent and your achievements for character. It's very simple. Let me give you a quick example. Imagine a man who hates his mother, just hates her. And doesn't even know quite how much he hates her, but it's passed into his heart. And it's distorting his character. Well, how? Well, there's all sorts of ways. And I don't want to go too much into this as a little psychological case. So, for example, maybe it can really distort his relationships with women. But I'd say here's the more likely thing. When you have that kind of bad, unresolved relationship with a parent, there is a ground note of self-pity that just permeates your life. It's like a bass note. No offense to bass players, but you know, bass notes, you feel them more than you hear them. You know that? You don't really even hear them. You sense them. They're almost impossible to hear. You feel them. And there are people who have these very, very deep, ground notes of self-pity that run through their lives, and they don't even realize that there's a little part of their heart that's constantly, constantly saying, nothing ever goes well for me. Nothing ever goes right for me. Yep, there it goes. That's the way things are. That's how it always is with me. After what she did to me, and I never had this, and I never had that, that's the way it is. Now, when you have that kind of ground note, you realize, for example, maybe this guy has trouble with his temper. He tends to go off too soon. Maybe he just gets downcast too quickly. He's not resilient. When bad things happen, he doesn't know how to bounce back. It's all because of this ground note. And then he becomes a Christian. And what happens? Well, one thing you can do is the very, very hard work of character change, in which you not only, with the new sense, as we're going to see in a minute, of God's love, you have finally got the emotional wealth. You've got enough affirmation. You can admit things about yourself for the first time. And you can admit just how much of a self-pitier you are, which takes a lot of work. And then you have to, instead of, let's just say, in this guy's situation, instead of bringing the love of God in Christ in a sustained way into his heart, sensing the love of God in Christ into his heart at the moments when self-pity rears up, so as to absorb it, so as to destroy it, so as to erode it, so as to really change his character. Instead of that, what's going to happen? He's going to come to church, and next thing you know, we find out this person has a great public speaking gift, and next thing you know, the person's teaching. Now, there's something about gifts that's interesting. You walk into a room, as I say, if you're a teacher, and there's something about the situation that draws out the teaching gift, and next thing you know, you're teaching, and you're doing well, and God's using you, and the people are helped. And next thing you know, you sense that you're doing something right for them. They tell you how great you are, and what do we all assume? He's walking with God. God's using him. And therefore, I must have fine character. Therefore, I must be walking with God. Therefore, the grace of God and the love of God is changing my heart. No, not at all. We constantly mistake talent for character. And that's the worst possible thing you can do. Because talent is not character. As a matter of fact, lots and lots of talent with very little character can be spiritual poison because you mistake the talent for the character. And so that's it. So what do we say? The first thing Paul is trying to say is it's possible to do, and be nothing. Have all this doing. I'm doing this, and still be nothing. How do you like that? So you know, you ought to look at yourself, everybody. You ought to say, am I hiding behind the good things I'm doing for people and the way people say, oh, you helped me so much? Am I hiding behind my abilities and behind my talents? And underneath, I'm joyless. I'm always feeling slighted. My ego is no different. I am impatient. I am irritable. I am tend to be harsh. I do keep a record of wrongs. I do give up. Look out. It is so natural for us to mistake gifts for grace, talent for character, that we're going to spend the next 10 weeks looking at aspects of a really changed heart so that we can't wriggle out from underneath and hide from ourselves. Secondly, the second thing we learn here is not just that that inner heart character is not being gifted. The second thing we learn is not just being good. Because verse 3 gives us another little list, and it's a different list. Look at verse 3. Now it's another list. He starts over. If I give all I possess to the poor and surrender my body to the flames but have not love, I gain nothing. Now it's almost like Paul here is adopting a different voice. Listening to a different voice. It's almost like in verse 3, he's answering a different kind of person. Maybe there's a person who says, yeah, see verse 2? I agree. Prophecy and leadership and speakers and all that, all those gifts and talents that basically have to do with glitz and effect and success and all that. That's not what we need. What we need is what? See, verse 3 is responding to a person who says that what we really need is not talents, because there are no talents in here. Give all I possess to the poor and give my body to the flames. We're talking about moral, virtuous behavior. So, for example, give all to the poor. That's generosity and a social conscience. But more than that, give all to the poor, which means here's a person who is willing to live a thrifty life and a disciplined life and a simple life and a self-denying life, and surrender my body to the flames. Here's somebody who's willing to so be committed, a person of such integrity, that I'm going to live for my values even if it costs me my life. There's integrity, there's honesty, dying for the faith. What's interesting about this list?
0: How would your life change if you no longer had to prove yourself to anyone? We often live as though our value depends on our accomplishments, the opinions of others, or whether we're meeting our own expectations, leaving us trapped in a cycle of trying to measure up. In his short book, The Freedom of Self-Forgetfulness, Tim Keller explains how the gospel offers a completely different foundation for our identity, one that's freed from insecurity and pride, and that allows us to rest in God's complete acceptance. 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Again, that's gospelinlife.com/UK. We'll continue in a moment with the second part of today's teaching from Tim Keller. If you've just joined us, here's a glimpse of what Tim Keller will be teaching in the second half of his sermon today, as he shows that a life of character doesn't begin with our own attempts at self-improvement. It grows out of an experience of Jesus Christ's transforming love.
1: Jesus Christ, his reward is simply your joy. He put his happiness into your happiness. That's the only happiness he had. What else could there be? What else could he have? Do you see that? If you see him loving you like that, that completely, then you're going to be able to turn around and do it for others. It's common sense. You could never produce this kind of love ever in a million years, but you could pass it on if somebody already gave it to you. And Jesus has done it.
0: We'll continue with Dr. Keller's sermon in just a moment. We're so glad you've joined us today here on Gospel in Life Radio. Are you exploring the Christian faith, or do you know someone who is? 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
1: Is it unites the sort of liberal and conservative sorts of virtue lists. If you ask the liberal type person, you know, what are the lists of virtues, and a conservative type person, they always come up with somewhat different lists, but that unites them here. You have social justice on the one hand, you know, care for the poor, and on the other hand, dying for the faith, you know? But Paul says again, he takes the virtue list and he slams it just like he did the gift list. He says you could have all that and it'd still be nothing. Now, this is very confusing, extremely confusing. You start to ask yourself the question, what do you mean here? Everybody says, okay, I understand gifts don't matter, but what matters is virtuous behavior. But here's what Paul's doing, and it's amazing. Paul is going deep. And he's pointing out that the virtue list, Aristotle's virtue list, you know, I just looking this up, you know, this before coming over here, courage, liberality, generosity, same thing, honesty, friendliness, modesty, justice, prudence. The old virtue list, all the virtue lists, if you look carefully, you'll see you're still not down to the heart level. Because these are behaviors that could be done for 2 very different kinds of heart motives. 2 very different kinds of heart motives. What are they? And Paul is saying it's possible to be incredibly virtuous, sacrificing your time, sacrificing your money, sacrificing your life for other people. And see, that's not talking about talent, but just commitment, and still be nothing. Now, how could that be? And there's 2 secrets to understand what he means. First of all, notice he doesn't say this time, am nothing. He says, I gain nothing. And the word gain is a word that means, literally it means to count. It could be translated, you could do it all and you still don't count. Or you don't merit anything, you don't earn anything. And he says, and this is what really where people really say, how could this possibly be? He says, you could be giving your body away you could die for somebody, you could sacrifice your money for somebody, you could sacrifice your time for somebody, and it be without love. Well, you say, my goodness, how do you define love then? Well, look, Pride and Prejudice, great book, and a great miniseries, 6 hours long. I must say, I loved it. On the other hand, I found a little bit surprising. I have yet to find a male who's watched the whole thing. Except me, so I'm trying to figure this out. But anyway, in the book, now those of you who ever saw any of the movie or the book, you'll know that the middle sister of the 5 Bennett sisters is Mary. And Mary is, in some ways, the one who's the most overtly Christian, because she's always lecturing everybody about their Christian duty. She's always talking about Christian charity and Christian loyalty, and she's always telling them that they have to tell the truth and be honest, and she seems to be the most moral, the most virtuous of them all. But Jane Austen, very sardonically and shrewdly, says this about her. This won't come out in the movies, of course, because you don't have the narrator, but the voice of the narrator is in the book, and this is what she says about Mary. She says, Mary, in consequence of being the only plain one in the family, you know, the most unattractive of all the women, Mary, in consequence of being the only plain one in the family, worked especially hard for knowledge and accomplishments of which she was impatient for display. It gave her a pedantic air and a conceited manner. Now, you see what she's saying? Jane Austen says, whenever Mary is talking to people about Christian truth, and Christian loyalty, trying to tell her sisters how to be good people. Why is she doing it? Why? What's the heart? It's not about truth. It's not about honesty. It's not about Christianity. It's not about God. And it's not even about her sisters. It's about her. She feels inadequate. She feels she doesn't count. She feels plain. She feels average or below average. And so what's she going to do? She's going to be a good person. And this is exactly what Paul's talking about. Paul actually says here, if you do good things, I'm even going to put it this way, behaviorally loving things. In other words, loving things in the sense of serving people and ministering to people and all that. If you do good things, to get a sense of worth, to say, I count, now I know I'm somebody, to get a sense of worth, they're worthless. And they're worthless, I'm not just being pejorative when I say they're worthless. They don't please God, they don't enhance your own character, and they don't help anybody else. You say, why could that be? Okay, let's take a common sense definition of love. Common sense definition of love is to serve other people instead of yourself, serve somebody else instead of yourself. Here's my question. If the reason you're kind to somebody, if the reason you're generous to somebody, even to this, to even if you're even if you're incredibly generous to people, if you're doing it to count, if you're doing it to say, now I know God will love me, and or now I can know that I'm a good person, and or now people will see me as being a kind and generous person, it's about you. It's about you. There's no love in it. It's possible. See, Paul's wise about this. He's right about this. It's possible to be

0: burden. This is not an either-or thing. I personally believe that to some degree we all got a problem with this. The two possibilities are, no matter how good you look and what a great ministry you have, and no matter how, you know, strong and dedicated and kind and benevolent a person everybody thinks you are, two things. Number one, A, this list. Notice this doesn't say love doesn't murder, love doesn't rape, love doesn't rob banks. You notice it's not, that's the Ten Commandments. This is more subtle. This is character. This is stuff below the rules. This is stuff below behavior. This is how you are with people in private. You can give your money away. You can be honoring all the rules. You can be this incredibly good person in so many ways. And yet, are you impatient with people? Do you get irritable? Are you harsh? Are you vain? Are you self-centered? Are you driven? Are you always getting your feelings hurt? People who know you in private can see it. Your service is not being driven by love. Your moral virtue is not being driven by love. It's about you. Second thing, and here's this is the worst in some way. The second thing Paul says is that there's a kind of loveless service and goodness. And the best way, the final test of it is the very last verse. Real love that's not based in you doesn't give up. Literally, by the way, it says real love doesn't fall down, doesn't fall apart. And let me give you two examples that are I know they're painful. Paul is saying that it's possible to be in what look like incredibly loving relationships, yet it's all about you. And he says the way you're going to know whether it's all about you is that sometimes these relationships where you have all this love and this tremendous feeling for this person, you're doing so much, and all of a sudden, it's over. It turns to disdain, it turns to hate like that, or at least indifference like that. I'll give you two perfect examples. I mean, they're painful examples because they happen so often. In a family in which one person is a drug addict or an alcoholic, if you have a spouse who's got a drug addict or an alcoholic, and then the other spouse is not, a lot of you know about this, you get into a situation in which over the years the healthy spouse is just sacrificing for the unhealthy spouse, suffering for the unhealthy spouse, doing so much an unhealthy spouse, and it's painful. The sacrifices, the pain is just terrible. And the healthy spouse looks at the helping spouse looks at the messed up person and says, "You don't know how much I love you. I've done this for years for you. I'll never." And the healthy spouse is constantly feeling loving and giving loving. Research shows a shockingly high percentage of times, if that addict gets over it, if the alcoholic gets sober, if the drug addict gets off the drugs, and that person gets over it, that the marriage falls apart. A surprisingly high number of times. I mean, many of you have heard that statistic. In other words, why? Why would the healthy spouse, supposedly, suddenly find it difficult to connect or love the person who's messed up? Because the relationship was about, who was it about?
1: 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You're listening to Tim Keller on Gospel in Life Radio. Many of us spend more time thinking about ourselves than we'd like to admit. Whether we're comparing ourselves to others or just trying to live up to our own expectations, it's easy to become preoccupied with how we think we're doing. In his short book, The Freedom of Self-Forgetfulness, Tim Keller shows how embracing the truth of the gospel makes it possible for us to let go of the constant need to evaluate ourselves, and points us to an identity that's secure because of Christ's work on the cross. This month, we'll send you two English copies of The Freedom of Self-Forgetfulness as our thanks for your gift to help Gospel in Life share the good news of the gospel with more people around the world. We'll also send you a Spanish copy to share with a Spanish speaker in your life. Or, if you'd like, we'll share the Spanish copy with a Spanish speaker on your behalf. Sharing this Spanish copy is also in keeping with our translations focus this month, as we launch the Global Reach Project,

0: 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Now here's Dr. Keller with the conclusion of today's message.
1: The need to be a savior, the need to be needed, the need to be indispensable, and this incredible love you have for this person. You say, I must really love him or her. Look what I'm doing for him or her. Look what I've gone through. Look at the depths to which I've gone. Look at how I'm just constantly sacrificing, giving and giving and giving. And all of a sudden the person gets better and the love's gone. Who was it about? Or two people, let me just give you the other very painful example. Two people fall madly in love and you say, I'm just utterly in love. And the years go by and one of you loses looks, gains weight, looks different. And next thing you know, the marriage falls apart. Who was the love about? What was it about? If you say, well, he or she's changed, they don't look very good anymore, and you suddenly find yourself straying to other people, basically in your mind and your thought, basically what you've done, it's really rather simple. That person met a need, the need to be, to feel like, I've got a person who looks like that. That's the kind of spouse I've got. That's the kind of lover I've got. That person was meeting a need, and when they stopped meeting the need, that love failed. But it wasn't love. It was all about you. Paul says, do not mistake being good, being virtuous, being sacrificial, being committed for a really changed heart by God. It's possible to do all of that and have no love. You begin to see why the Corinthians were reading this thing and they weren't going, ah. You aren't either, I notice. So now there's two things it's not. Being, inner heart character is not being gifted and it's not just being good, then what is it? It's being graced. There's three G's here, by the way, for those of you who want to remember it. It's not being gifted, not being good, it's being graced. What do I mean by being graced? Well, first, number one, inner character comes from a complete change in the way we approach God. And we see that in verse 1. If I speak in the tongues of men and of angels but have not love, I am only a resounding gong or a clanging cymbal. Now, you know, the other two sentences end with the word am nothing, gain nothing. What's this gong and cymbal stuff? Most commentators say, almost certainly, well, they believe it's a really pretty good chance that Paul is talking about something the Corinthians would know about that you and I wouldn't, and that is that that's what temple worship, the pagan gods, that's how their worship went. They did not have simple worship. Their worship was a spectacle. And they had gongs and they had cymbals and they had all sorts of enormous, you might say, epic pageantry, because the whole point behind pagan religion and worship was the god or the gods had to be impressed. The god's attention and favor had to be attracted and merited. And if that's the case, then what Paul is saying is a fascinating thing. Really fascinating. He is saying it's possible to get into Christianity, into the church, and do the prophesying and fathom the mysteries and read the Bible and lead and do all these great things and obey the Ten Commandments, say I'm going to study the Bible, and be doing it without having fundamentally changed your relationship with God. It's still like a pagan. In other words, you can read your Bible and go to your Bible studies and talk to other people about Jesus and all that sort of stuff as a way of clanging a cymbal and sounding a gong. As a way of saying, look, I count. Look, don't you want to bless me? Look. And Paul is saying it's possible to really get very Christian-y and not become a Christian. To get kind of involved in it and not recognize the absolutely fundamental, diametrically opposite way that Christianity works from every other religion in the way you approach God. And that's why he says how incredibly easy it is to be like in pagan religion, coming in saying, I'm going to do all these things so that I will count for God. Well, what's the implication? The implication is you're supposed to count and know you count with God and know who you are before you do it. You're not supposed to be out there helping other people as a way of meeting some inner vacuum that you have, but in response not to an emptiness, but in response to a fullness. Well, then the second question then is, well, how do you do that? How do you do that? And the answer is, and you know, this is a shame because I never want to give people the sense that you can't read the Bible for yourself, but almost all English translations, not just this one, but almost all English translations from verses 4 to 7 give you adjectives. Notice this one? Pretty much. Love is patient. Love is kind. Okay. It's not rude. Do you know that everything in verses 4 to 7 is very strikingly, very starkly a set of verbs? Because what's happening in verses 4 to 7 is Paul very strikingly is personifying love. In fact, here's a better translation I got out of one commentary. This is a little closer to what it says. Love suffers a long time with patience. Love shows kindness. Love does not burn with envy. It does not get inflated with its own importance. It is never rude and ill-mannered. Rather, love joyfully celebrates truth, gives all kinds of support, never loses faith, never exhausts hope, never gives up. In other words, Paul is deliberately not giving us a set of guidelines, an adjective saying, if you want to be a loving person, be like that. I know that's how we read it, and that's how we always think it means, what it means. But he's actually giving us a person here. He is showing us a person who is love itself. Love is patient, suffers long. He's personifying love, and there's two reasons he's doing that. Because he's really answering the question, okay, how in the world then? How in the world, if being good and being gifted, how in the world do you have this incredible inner sense of fullness that sends me out in a whole new way into the world to do things, not out of a sense of emptiness, but out of a sense of fullness, not doing it because it's about me, but because it's about them, because of the people out there, instead of being about me. How does that happen? Paul says, you have to see love as a person. And that means two things, one general and one specific. One general is this. Paul says, you will never be a loving person if you think that love is a set of guidelines that you somehow have to pick up and breathe life into. Oh no, love is a living, active power that has to get a hold of you and breathe life into you. Love is a power. Love is a personal, living, active power. It has to come into you. It has to encounter you. It has to come upon you. Otherwise, you'll never be able to do this. That's the general. But the specific reason he puts love as a person is because he's thinking of somebody. And again, it's not that hard if you read the whole book of 1 Corinthians through. Of course, that's the trouble with, you know, pulling out a slice and giving it to you. But my job as the teacher is to read this text in the context of the whole passage, the whole book of 1 Corinthians. And here's what you see if you read it all. In the very beginning of 1 Corinthians, Paul immediately deals with all these terrible character flaws in these Christian men and women's lives. They're fighting, and there's jealousy, and there's envy, and there's strife, and there's bickering. And in the very beginning, he immediately says, you're forgetting the cross. He says, how can you be so proud if you remember the cross? And he says, how can you be so emotionally needy if you remember the cross? And in the very beginning, he says, some of you are saying, I'm of Paul's party, and someone's saying, I'm of Peter's party. Was Paul crucified for you? Did Peter die for your sins? This is in 1 Corinthians 1 and 2. And see what he's doing? He is saying, you're never going to become a loving person just by trying to live up to a series of descriptors, behavioral descriptors. He says, think of the cross. He says, if you are ever angry and spiteful and impatient and fighting, you have forgotten on the one hand, the cross humbles me and says, look, how can I be proud when it took the death of the Son of God to save me? But secondly, the cross lifts me up and says, look, how can I ever be so emotionally needy? Why do I care what people think? Why do I need acclaim? Why do I need to show that I'm right? when the Son of God himself died for me? So Paul starts in the beginning of 1 Corinthians to say, the only way to deal with your character flaws is through the cross. Well, here is 1 Corinthians 13. Oh, isn't this weird? Here's Paul, and he's not mentioning the cross at all. He's dealing with their problems without the cross. Oh, really? Where's the ultimate example of suffering patiently? My God, why hast thou forsaken me? Charles Spurgeon says, on the cross, Jesus Christ, completely embodying this love, looked down at people he was dying for, completely embodying the opposite, and he stayed. Where do you see the ultimate example of does not keep a record of wrongs? The cross. Father, forgive them. They don't know what they're doing. Where do you see the ultimate example of love never giving up? Father, let this cup pass from me. Nevertheless, not my will, but thine be done. And here's the key. If you see verses 4-7 first as a guide for your behavior, you'll never get there. But if you see this not as a love that you have to do first, but a love that was done for you and to you first, if you see him pouring himself into you, that's going to change everything. Jonathan Edwards, in his sermon on this, gave a definition of love that I've never gotten over. He says, let me give you a definition of love. He says, love is putting your happiness in the happiness of the other one. Putting your happiness in. If I love somebody in order to make myself happy in this way, I love you, and that makes me happy because now I've got this great-looking spouse. I love you, and that makes me happy because now I'm needed. I love you, and that makes me happy because now I can think of myself as a loving person. I love you, and now God will take me to heaven, or at least answer my prayers. I love you. And Jonathan Edwards says, none of that's love. It's all about you. But here's what he says love is when you put your happiness in the happiness of another person, so the other person's happiness is the only happiness you have. It's the person's joy that is your joy. There is no other joy that you want. The person's happiness and progress and delight is your delight, and there's nothing else. You say, oh, man, that's incredible. Where am I going to get that? Common sense tells you can never produce that, but you could pass it along if you've already gotten it from somewhere else. What do you get a man who has everything? Jesus owned the whole universe. So what if Jesus Christ comes down and looks at you and says, I'm about to die for you. And you, what would you say? Say, oh, Lord, how can I repay you? What do you mean? What profit is there for him? And yet the Bible says, for example, in Isaiah 62, verse 11, behold, your Savior comes and his reward is with him. His reward. What is his reward? This ought to be pretty big for somebody like, you know, this. They will be called the holy people. They will be called. Don't you see? Jesus Christ, his reward is simply your joy. He put his happiness into your happiness. That's the only happiness he had. What else could there be? What else could he have? Do you see that? If you see him loving you like that, that completely, then you're going to be able to turn around and do it for others. It common sense, you could never produce this kind of love, ever, in a million years, but you could pass it on if somebody already gave it to you. And Jesus has done it. So you have to change your entire approach to God and see verses 4-7. Ultimately, the ultimate source of that is Jesus Christ dying on the cross. And when you see yourself, when you've been graced by that, that fills you up and you move out in the world in a whole different way. That's the reason why I would just as soon not talk over the next few weeks about virtues. We're not going to look at humility as a Christian virtue. We're not going to look at generosity, which, by the way, as a Christian virtue, I'm going to look at it as a practical grace. We're going to look at practical ways in which the grace of God works itself out into our lives so that we can no longer hide behind just being, doing good and being active. We really want to grow in grace, do we not? And in the knowledge of Jesus Christ. If you're a Christian and you're here tonight, don't mistake gifts for graces. Look at your life. Are you growing? Ask somebody that knows you. Are you happier than you were a year ago? Humbler? More self-forgetful? I mean, if you've had a lousy year, maybe you can't be as happy, but are you stronger? Are you kinder? Is your prayer life better? Don't mistake gifts for graces. And if there's anybody here who's still trying to figure out what it means to be a Christian, please don't mistake being good for meeting Christ, for being born again, for having his grace in your life. Let us pray. Our Father, we ask tonight that you would help us to understand how dangerous it is for us to treat talents as if they're character, or even treat moral good behavior as if it's a changed life. And we pray that over the next few weeks, you might help us to understand the perfect love of Jesus Christ, who put his happiness into our happiness, so who had no other happiness but our joy and our glory and our progress.
0: 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Today's sermon was preached in 2002. The sermons you hear on Gospel in Life Radio were preached from 1989 to 2017 while Dr. Keller was senior pastor at Redeemer Presbyterian Church in New York City. Gospel in Life exists to provide sermons, books, and other resources that bring about gospel transformation and encourage Christians everywhere to live more missionally. 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Because the gospel truly changes everything. 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
9: For God so loved the world that he gave his one and only Son, that whoever believes in him shall not perish, but have eternal life. 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Whoever believes in him is not condemned, but whoever does not believe stands condemned already, because they have not believed in the name of God's one and only Son.
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11: Across the UK this afternoon, it's a tale of two halves. Rain and brisk winds are affecting Scotland and Northern Ireland, with outbreaks turning heavy and persistent across Western Scotland. Temperatures there are around 16 to 17 degrees Celsius, for example, in Glasgow and Belfast. That cloud and rain is also pushing into Northern England and Wales, with Cardiff seeing 18 degrees. Further south across England, it is a much drier and brighter picture with plenty of sunshine, feeling warm, with London enjoying 21 degrees Celsius.
12: My name is Anne from Berkshire. Premier has been like a lifeline to me. Since the passing of my beloved husband, I would feel very downhearted, very low at times. And although I have a supportive and caring family, they're not with me 24 hours of the day, and although Premier is. I turn my radio on first thing in the morning at about 6 a.m., and I get daily nourishment for my soul, which encourages me before I head off for work. Many times when I would be going through my low moments in my life, just at the right time, there would be an appropriate song on the radio, a scripture reading, words of encouragement from a presenter, a preacher, that uplifts my spirit and gives me hope to carry on. Through the preaching and teaching of God's Word, I am stronger spiritually and I can face the challenges of life. Being on my own, it's not easy, but with the help of God and with Premier guiding me through and giving me daily nourishment for my soul, the nourishment that reaches where no other, nothing else can reach.
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2: You're listening to Facing the Canon.
3: I met him one Tuesday. The following Tuesday, he said, I've started going to this church down the road. And then the following week, he was like, I'm serving the Lord. I've given my life to Jesus. And then the following week, he was like, come to my baptism. So I did. So I went along to his baptism and was just really struck by the life in these people's eyes. They just looked so alive and so full of joy and hope and the things I didn't have at that point.
2: This week, J-John is joined by Philippa Hannah, a songwriter and worship leader who shares her journey of coming to faith in Jesus and discovering peace in place of anxiety. You're listening to Facing the Canon.
4: Philippa, welcome to Facing the Canon.
3: It's good to be facing the canon today.
4: Well, I'm delighted. Killy and I have listened to you so much over the years, and I'm glad we can tell a little bit of your story. Where were you born, Philippa?
3: I was born in Barnsley in the north of England, and I still only live a stone throw from there. So although I travel a lot, I'm still kind of a northern lass.
4: Yeah, and you're born into a very musical family. Tell us about your family.
3: So my first memory is probably seeing my dad on stage. He's a phenomenal entertainer. He's Irish, and he was raised in a travelling show. So some might say a little bit like a gypsy. He like in a fleet of caravans.
4: So your grandparents were entertainers?
3: They were, yeah. My grandfather, Dusky Dan, and his wife, Margaret, they had 8 children, and they lived in caravans, a small fleet of caravans. I don't know how they did it. No space, you know, craziness. But every few days they would set up this fit-up show, they called it. It was like a wooden structure with a tarp over it, and have all the locals come down to watch them sing and dance and act. And my dad, as soon as he was old enough to sort of stand on a stage, that's what he did. And that's the family business. And everybody who's come from that line has gone into entertainment, really.
4: And then what about you when it came to music? Did you pick it up easily?
3: Yeah, it's honestly the first thing I remember is singing with my dad on stage at maybe 2 years old. And I used to just, I mean, he did the social clubs in Yorkshire. So they were small little shows, and I would sit at his feet. He was a one-man band, so he used to play bass pedals with one foot. He had a drum machine that he did triggered with his other foot, played guitar and sang, and told jokes. And sometimes I joke that he's a bit like an Irish singing Michael McIntyre, my dad.
4: Yes.
3: If you could picture that.
4: I can.
3: And just extremely entertaining, very talented. He also used to do big social clubs at places like Butlins and the holiday camps. So from a very early age, it was daddy in the spotlight. And I never really wanted to be famous or anything, but I just wanted to do what dad did.
4: Yes. Yeah, because it's almost contagious, that environment, isn't it?
3: And
4: it inspires you. You tell a little bit of your story in your book, and I love the title, Following the Breadcrumbs.
3: Mm.
4: Just tell us about the title.
3: So I got saved just before my 21st birthday. And so I really know what it's like to live a life where Jesus is not the center and you don't have the benefit of the Holy Spirit guiding you, at least not in any sort of conscious way. And when I got saved, I just started to notice these coincidences. You know, some people call them God incidences. I just started to notice these little breadcrumbs of relationships, little miracles, provision, the kind of ways God shows up in the day to day. And it was so remarkable to me that I actually kept a list. I was like, well, this happened today and this happened. And I opened 2 Bibles and it was the same scripture. And, you know, just the way that God speaks to his children, that was completely new to me. And so I just kept a list of every single thing, whether it was, you know, praying for an outfit on a 10-pound budget or whatever it was in those early days. And every breadcrumb became a little chapter, 2 pages, 3 pages of the story of God working in my life.
4: It's a great title. Now, your teenage years, Philippa, were a little bit turbulent. Mm. Tell us about that season of your life.
3: You know, we know a lot more about this now, but I think it's probably safe to say that I'm maybe a little neurodivergent, you know? So from being a child, very energetic, very creative, a bit of a space cadet, people used to call me. I used to stay up into the wee small hours, even from the age of like 12, 13, writing songs, writing poems, really motivated to create things, but really struggled academically. It wasn't so much the learning, but it was the environment. So going into this huge grey building, you know, early in the morning, being in a sea of young people, I just found that really, really overstimulating and really intimidating and scary. So I started to struggle with anxiety quite severely to a point where I couldn't go through those gates without, you know, feeling incredible panic and fear. And so because it was less understood in those days, rather than getting help or, you know, having somebody assigned to help me or whatever, I just did whatever I could do to get out of school.
4: So, oh, yes.
3: Invented illnesses, disappeared, you know, got off the bus before I got to school, went somewhere else. And my attendance was probably 40% in years 8, 9. In year 10, somebody told me that music college was a thing. So I started to go a little bit more so I could get those 4 GCSEs to get into music courses. But it was pretty much a write-off for me, J-John, actually.
4: Yes. Yeah. You got invited to go, I think it was an open mic evening. And at that, you met some Christians. And that was a significant time for you.
3: Yeah. Wow. It's amazing to be having this conversation because it's so fresh in my mind still to this day. But I'd been living with a boyfriend in Preston. Yeah. I was 19 years old. And that wasn't going well. The relationship was quite toxic, quite controlling. Again, we have better language for that now.
4: Of course.
3: The coercive, controlling type relationships. But I was completely consumed by that relationship. My parents thought I was absolutely fine. But it was a really toxic situation. It wasn't doing my mental health any good. We actually used to, he was a musician as well. That was what we had in common. And we started to help run this jam night in Preston, somewhere called the Voodoo Lounge of all places. We went to the Voodoo Lounge every Tuesday. And this young lad just appeared on a Tuesday night. And he was incredible. He reminded me of my dad. He played a tambourine with his foot, played guitar, told jokes. But he was 19, 20. And I made friends with this guy and we just hit it off, like creatively as friends. He was amazing. His name's Rue. I'm still friends with him to this day. And sort of in real time, he became a Christian. So, you know, I met him one Tuesday. The following Tuesday, he said, I've started going to this church down the road. You should come sometime. I was like, that's a bit weird, isn't it, for a young man like you? And he's like, yeah, no, it's amazing. And then the following week, he was like, I'm serving the Lord. I've given my life to Jesus.
4: Yes.
3: And then the following week, he was like, come to my baptism. So I did. So I went along to his baptism, met his pastors, and was just really struck by the life in these people's eyes. Like, they just looked so alive and so full of joy and hope and the things I didn't have at that point in the situation I was in.
4: And then didn't the singer or the worship leader sing a song that really touched you?
3: Yeah, so...
4: What was his name? Was it Godfrey?
3: Godfrey Birtle,
4: Godfrey Birtle.
3: But then a couple of weeks later, I was invited to go see Godfrey. And because, again, my dad's a musician, sure, I'll go see this guy. He's about the same age as my dad. I'll go see this guy. So I went to go see him play and realized it wasn't a concert, actually. So, I mean, I walked in there and thought, oh, it's like karaoke. There's a screen with words on it. And I was like, I'm a singer, I can do this. So sort of stood in these pews and started singing these songs. And he sung a song called My Troubled Soul, or Praise the Mighty Name of Jesus. It's a Robert Critchley song.
4: Yes.
3: Do you know it?
4: You re-recorded it, didn't you?
3: My troubled soul, why so weighed down? You weren't meant to bear this heavy load. Cast all your burdens upon the Lord, because Jesus cares, he cares for you. So that was the words, that was the verse, and that just really, really touched
4: my heart. It touched your heart,
3: yeah.
4: So, and did you feel that something shifted in you?
3: I think because of the mention of the word anxiety, that was a real trigger. Verse 2 says, my anxious heart, why so upset? And I think I just always believed and hoped that life could be more than what it was for me at that time. Like, why did life have to be about being riddled with anxiety and worry for the future? My parents were struggling at that time. I just thought there's got to be more to life. So this song that was saying, you know, cast all your burdens on the Lord, Jesus cares for you, that was very poignant for me.
4: Sure.
3: Yeah.
4: And then that led you to going on to an Alpha course.
3: Well, actually, in that moment, I prayed for the first time. So other than, you know, school prayers, I prayed. I said, well, look, my friends keep talking about Jesus being real and being a new creation. You know, Rue had mentioned, I'm a new creation in Christ. And I was like, well, that sounds interesting. So I actually prayed and just in the quiet of my own little headspace, prayed, God, if you're real, would you show up for me in this way? I've clearly made a mistake somewhere along the line because this is not the life I pictured as a kid. So I prayed in that moment, sort of asked Jesus into my life in a clumsy, non-Christian way.
4: Yes.
3: And then things started to change. And I mentioned it in the book that I found this little red New Testament the Gideons gave me at school, the little red book. I opened that up when I got back, actually the following day. It was a little supernatural because it seemed like every question I had, I would open that little red book and the answer would jump off the page, which led me to go on an Alpha course with my mum. And the same thing every week, Nicky Gumbel, God bless him. It's like he might as well have been sitting talking to us directly. It was, every week it was right on the money of what we needed.
4: Yes. And so, and it helped you in your journey of faith and it kind of crystallized the building blocks.
3: Yeah. I think what was great about Alpha, and I absolutely recommend it to everybody. And even if you're sort of a little way down the road with your faith journey, I would still recommend go for it because it gives you the foundations of why we believe what we believe. So you've had an encounter or you're interested in faith and then you actually get to find out, well, was Jesus a real person? How do we know what he said was true? All of those things. And for me, that was so important at that stage because I didn't trust my own judgment that much. Going to Alpha was like, oh no, actually this makes sense intellectually. It makes sense historically. Like, it's not just what I think.
4: No, it is an amazing, basically it's a course introducing you to Jesus and what Christianity is. And it obviously impacted you.
3: Oh, hugely, yeah. And my mum too. So my mum had always been kind of a closet Christian. So she did believe in God, always. And she had a Bible by the bed. But my dad didn't. My dad was an atheist. He was raised, like I said, he was raised in Ireland. Religion was extremely contentious there, you know. In fact, his mum, I believe, was a Catholic girl. His dad had been a Protestant. So she'd left her family to marry my grandfather. And so my dad was very like, religion's not for me. And so I'd never gone to church. I had no faith in my background at all. But my mum, this was amazing for us to do together. We had this kind of mum-daughter thing that we'd not had in a long time where suddenly we were having this shared experience of getting to know God.
4: Yeah, that's beautiful. Now, your dad didn't want you to talk about Jesus.
3: Yeah.
4: But he then later on did an Alpha course.
3: He did, yeah.
4: And he came to Christ.
3: Well, I'll tell you, like, he said, the way he tells it, he says, my daughter said, would you like to go out for dinner, Dad? And it turns out it was the Alpha course because the dinner was free. Hallelujah. Yeah.
4: So he went to the dinner and then stayed for the chat and then bumped into Jesus.
3: Bumped into Jesus. Like, you know, because he'd made me promise not to preach to him and not to talk to him about God anymore because I tried in the beginning and he was like, no, thank you. But the dinner was good and whoever was speaking in that moment, they had a little after dinner speaker to introduce the course, really hit a nerve with my dad. Like, don't know what it was that guy said, but it really hit a nerve with Dad. So he went back and I've actually felt the Holy Spirit say, step off. Like, this is just, let your dad go through this process alone. Like, let him do it for himself. It's not about you. Just back off. And so he did. And he went back every week of his own accord, drove all the way there to Sheffield. And then he did the Holy Spirit weekend. And my father-in-law was actually running the course. So my father-in-law was there and he came back on the Sunday and said, I can't tell you all the juice, but call your dad. So I called my dad and he'd had a huge encounter with the Holy Spirit.
4: With Jesus.
3: He dropped to his knees and wept and received Jesus.
4: Isn't that beautiful?
3: Only God.
4: Oh, only God.
3: Only God.
4: Your, I suppose, career was blossoming. You were getting some great opportunities, Philippa. Touring with Lionel Richie, Wet, Little Mix. So that season of your life was pretty exciting.
3: Yes. There was actually a journey.
4: Yes.
3: Which started with me doing exactly what I'm doing now, really. Just telling the story, but with a guitar. And getting invited to little youth groups and small churches. And that ended up being very busy and Christian festivals. And then I did a bit of, I want to say, volunteering, interning at a Sheffield studio. I met this fella called Elliot Kennedy.
4: Yes.
3: And he managed to introduce me to a promoter who put me on tour with Lionel. Yeah.
4: And I mean, these doors just opened up.
3: Yeah.
4: But you're currently, how would you describe who you are and what you do now?
3: Yeah, I think I'm a singer, songwriter, storyteller. So, you know, it's in my blood, storytelling. I love a good story.
4: I'm a storyteller.
3: Yeah, right.
4: I know.
3: It's the best. Jesus was the best storyteller.
4: The best. And he never spoke without telling a story.
3: Yeah, and we've got to learn from that because it's the best way to tap into people's visual, you know, whatever that is in the brain and to get them to go on a journey with you.
4: Sure.
3: So, that's still what I do. But in 2018, we went through a very rough season as a family. And, you know, we talked a little bit like that before my father-in-law, yes, and mother-in-law, they divorced. They'd been our pastors. That was a rough time. And also, you know, lockdown then was around the corner and I had a baby in lockdown, which unlocked some mental health issues for me again. It was isolating. And at one point I was on my own for sort of 10 hours a day with this newborn. And, you know, health visitors weren't coming. Friends weren't visiting. There was a bubble. It was just, you know, crazy, wasn't it? So that was a rough time for me. And actually worship became my therapy, my coping mechanism. Yeah. It became sort of very central for me. And shortly after that, I ended up going to Life Church in Bradford and becoming a worship minister there. So worship has become extremely central to what I do now more than ever before.
4: But I like that, actually, Philippa, that, you know, you're a singer, songwriter, worship leader, but you also lead worship in a local church.
3: Yeah.
4: You're rooted in a local church.
3: Yeah.
4: I really do like that. And I think that's so important.
3: So important. I thank God every day for Life Church, actually, because it's one thing visiting churches, and you know this yourself because we visit churches a lot. But knowing what it's like to actually be in a church team with volunteers and pressures and deadlines and all the things that come along with being, you know, working in ministry with a fixed group of people, that's such a unique thing. And I think it's given me a whole different perspective on church, actually, in a good way.
4: And worship is so important in tuning us into the melody of heaven. And we keep facing different storms, and you faced other storms. Your father had to have treatment and through that you discovered more worship.
3: Yeah. Honestly, worship is powerful. It really is powerful. Probably one of the greatest weapons we have in the Christian walk and in the battlefield of life. And actually in this season now, with these rumors of quiet revival,
4: yes,
3: which I love, I think, you know, a lot of people are being drawn back from the side quests we've had in ministry to the very central thing of worship and prayer and the gospel, preaching the gospel.
4: Yes.
3: Like, it's kind of becoming simple. And I've got my niece is in her early 20s, and she recently had this whole personal revival, like a personal quiet revival. She had a little tangent with, you know, youth, as people do, and just hugely fell in love with Jesus and got baptized. And that's what I'm seeing a lot of. And I'm inspired. I'm really inspired by what's happening there. So I think in this next season, worship for me is my focus, really.
4: How does that work for you as a worship leader? I mean, how does it come together? How do the songs appear? I know the Holy Spirit inspires you, but how does it happen practically?
3: Do you mean in terms of writing a worship song? I love that. I think I just get really inspired by the environments that I'm in, whatever the person on the platform might be preaching about, or I think God just speaks to me in song ideas. Like, honestly, and melodies, they just sort of trickle in to my consciousness. And I actually, songwriting is something I've done since I was literally this size.
4: Yes.
3: Always been really intuitive for me. But I got practical things as well. So my phone is set so that my friend did this for me, so that when I press the volume button, it just starts recording. So wherever I am, whether I'm in a cab or on the front row of church, I'm like, I'll be singing into my phone this little idea I've had. And then later on, I'll sit down and, you know, pull it together.
4: Like chew it. And
3: yeah. It's probably similar to how you, like if you have a thought, like I need to write this book, this is a book that needs to be written. And sometimes it's a bit of the, what do they say? Necessity is the mother of invention.
4: Yes.
3: Sometimes I'll think, we don't have a song for this. We don't have a song that's song one, that's the name of God, or we don't have a song that's really going to be great for that communion moment or the altar call moment. So sometimes I'll think like that and try and write for the gaps.
4: But I love that because, Philippa, what you just said reveals to me that you're an evangelist and you think like an evangelist, and you're always thinking about unchurched people. Yeah. And I think that's why you have produced the songs that you've produced. Mm. As I've listened to them, they're accessible both to Christians and to people who are not yet Christian, but they're on the journey of faith. And I think that's what worship needs to do. I mean, we used to sing songs about Jesus. And then we went through a phase of singing songs to Jesus. And I realized that actually unchurched people need to hear more about Jesus.
3: Absolutely.
4: Rather than to him. Because obviously they can't articulate that.
3: Yeah. Well, they're getting, like I did, you know, revelation through those songs and teaching through those songs, and they're finding out. It's like their sermon. A song can be a 3-minute sermon, can't it? If you're clever about it and if you really try and really work on the craft of the song. I think just because of where I've come from, because I came from pop music and country music, and of course, like, I'm never going to forget the person who walked in at the back and isn't sure if they should be there, because that could be the next J-John right there on the back row, who has never heard song, you know, hasn't heard these church words before. Yeah. And I, by the way, I think there's room for both though, because
4: of course there is. And that, you know, you go to different things for different reasons.
3: Exactly. Yeah.
4: But, you know, let's make it accessible for you, Philippa, as you think about the next season of your life. What's your kind of hope?
3: I'm glad you asked this, because maybe you could help with this somehow. My dream actually for 2026 is to do a tour of universities with the word revival in mind. So, I mean, I just made a new record. I recorded it in August with Israel Houghton.
4: Oh, wonderful.
3: We did that together live in studio. And just the theme revival was just at the surface the whole time. And I just can't get my niece, Keris, out of my mind. You know, the girl who last year had a boyfriend that wasn't a believer and she was away from church. This year, she's leading worship. She's leading the Christian Union at our university. Like, a revival process has happened there. And so it'd be amazing. Like, you know, we should talk about who we know and how we can make that happen, because I want to get on the road and see revival across the UK.
4: So you're stirred about revival?
3: Yeah.
4: Yeah. And you're expectant?
3: Oh, yeah. Yeah, and I think, actually, Israel said this, the quiet revival thing, I like to think of that as the quietness is the personal thing.
4: Yeah.
3: The quiet revival is the internal revival. It's people really discovering Jesus again, as though, like, he's brand new, or for the first time, perhaps. And from that place, being bold enough to go and sing in the streets and go and pray for people who need prayer and see droves and droves of people getting to know Jesus. That's my prayer. Let's pray that 2026 looks like that.
4: It's interesting. What just came to mind, Philippa, was the evangelist D.L. Moody. Mm. And every time you read of Moody, you read of Moody and Sankey. Mm. And Sankey was his worship leader.
3: Wow.
4: I know. Yeah, to bring a preacher, preachers, and worship leaders together. There is sacred synergy.
3: Absolutely. Yeah, I think there's probably a few examples of that as well. And I was actually listening to a podcast yesterday, one of Chris Tomlin's close co-writers. He was saying that How Great Is Our God, which might be one of our top five all-time church anthems, was actually written with universities and colleges and Bible camps and summer camps in mind. It was, what's the song anyone could sing, even if they're brand new to this whole thing? And something sort of sparked in me when he said that, because like you said, the songs we're writing are quite accessible, and I'd love to see some amazing things happen. I'm just up for the adventure, actually.
4: Yeah.
3: Yeah.
4: Philippa, you're an absolute tonic, and it's been a joy to have you on Facing the Canon. Thank you for joining us.
3: Thank you so much for having me.
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13: Hello, welcome to Today with Jeff Vines. My name is Bill. It's great to have your company. And we're about to continue with a message from Pastor Jeff from his series on sexuality, identity, and Jesus. 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In this series, The Talk, Pastor Jeff Vines lays out the foundation for this topic and gives understanding on how we are to be identified by God and God alone. Let's join him now as he continues in Genesis chapter 1. And just a warning, there is some language and themes in this message that may not be suitable for younger listeners.
10: My heart goes out to a whole generation that has been raised up with an incorrect anthropology, and things have been shoved at them from all directions. And quite frankly, I'm not sure how I would have turned out if I lived in this generation and culture. I don't know. That's why you can't determine truth by how you feel or by what culture tells you. Truth has to be, if it's truth, objective, and only objective truth can come from God. And here's what the Bible tells us about us. Number one, you and I are created in the image of God. Two, our image has been distorted by the fall, all of us. Three, God is in the process of restoring those who will come to him by faith. created in the image of God. The image has been distorted by the fall. So we all have desires in us that are not consistent with who we truly are. All of us, come on, every single one of us, they're there. But God is in the process, I wish it happened just like that, but in the process of restoring those who will come to him by faith. So that my identity, who I am, begins with understanding that you're created in the image of God, but also understanding that you've been tainted by sin. All of us. We have infinite worth and value and meaning because we're created in God's image, but we also, all of us, have desires within us that are impure and unholy because we've been tainted by sin. All of us. And Genesis 1:27 says this. Look carefully. This is the only exegesis we're going to do in this message. So God created mankind in his own image. In the image of God, he created them. Now, did you notice those two lines sound like the same exact thing to me? Well, there's a reason. Male and female, he created them. So man as a whole, male and female, we are described as being made in the image of God. The imago Dei, the image of God. What does this mean? Well, it means we've been given divine characteristics. Although you and I are tainted by sin, we have human qualities that are reflections of the attributes of God. Our capacity to love, to forgive, compassion, empathy for one another, our ability to feel, to desire intimacy, are all reflections of the image of God in us. This is the reason God created the

but not eradicated. So we're made in the image of God, but that image is tainted by sin, and we all have sin, all of us. So that sin is universal and pervasive, but it isn't who I am. Sinful people, this is the next important segment here. Sinful people are still created in God's image. You're created in God's image whether you're a Christian or not. Doesn't matter who, you're still created in God's image. Even if you're not presently submitting to God, you're still created in God's image. Whether or not you experience same-sex attraction or identify as gay or lesbian, all people are created in the Imago Dei, the image of God. This is who we are, and identity can never be erased. It's not shifting or changing, it's objective. Which is why Christopher Yon, the gay Christian from Harvard, also says this. This, the fact that we're created in the image of God, is an indictment of Christians who mock or demonize people identifying as gay, lesbian, bisexual, or transgender. Such harmful actions and attitudes fail to honor the dignity and value of others created in the image of God. It also forsakes the believer's calling to reflect the image of Christ and proclaim the good news to those who have yet to believe. Do you hear what he's saying? Come on, we've all grown up and we've all heard pastors talk about how terrible those people are. We're all terrible. We're all created in the image of God, but we're all tainted by sin, all of us. Jeff, you're hammering this image of God thing. Yes, because the image of God impacts every question that concerns humanity. Look again. So God created man in his own image. That's the first line that lays the foundation. In the image of God, he created him. The second line repeats it in a different order. And we'll talk about why in a second. And then he says, male and female, he created them. Now listen, this is called parallel lines of poetry in Hebrew literature. Hebrew language utilizes threefold repetition as one of its most explicit superlatives. For instance, Isaiah says, holy, holy, holy is the Lord God Almighty. The whole earth is full of his glory. The succession is supposed to cause the listener to pause and reflect on a very profound truth. So Isaiah says, God is holy, holy, holy. Genesis says, just as the image of God is essential to who we are, male and female, that's also essential to who you are. So God created man in his own image. In the image of God, he created them. Repetition for emphasis. But the third line says, God created male and female in his image. And that is the fundamental reoccurring element of the creation narrative, differentiation. God creates light and darkness. He creates day and night, evening and morning, land and sea, land and atmosphere, plants and trees, fish and land animals, and male and female. So as hard as someone might try to alter his or her own body, the most that can be done is to artificially remove or augment body parts or use pharmaceuticals to unnaturally suppress the biological reality of one's essence, male or female. But in essence, we are, all of us, either male or female, distinctive. Now, there's a 0.008 exception. We'll talk about that in the future. Let's just stay the course right now or go down a rabbit hole and never come back. Sexual differentiation is not a social construct. It was not man's idea. It is intrinsic to who God made us to be in his image. It is a biological reality regardless of how you feel. The fact that you are male or female is sacred. This is why my heart hurts for the next generation. Because if male or female, if that's sacred, given to me by God, then that means the best life I could possibly ever live is within that design. If I start violating the ultimate original design, I have little to small chance of ever experiencing the greatness of what it is to be human as given to me by God himself. And when we deny this reality of who we really are, we let experience supersede essence. Let me say, I'm not saying, look, the problem is the feelings that these young people are having, those feelings are real. Do not tell them those feelings are not real. They're real. But I have a lot of feelings that are real that are not for my advantage or prosperity or abundant life. And when we allow what we feel to supersede who we are, when we allow psychology to usurp biology, we deny the truth of Scripture and embrace 1800 existentialism. We're created by God, male and female, in the image of God, and that image has been tainted.

0: As a result, all of us have desires that are inconsistent with our true identity, every single one of us. But doesn't the Bible tell us that we're supposed to love each other and bear each other's burdens, right? So if I have desires in me that are unholy, do you come along and shoot me? Or do you come along and put your arm around me and say, Jeff, this is not acceptable, but we're here together. We're going to make it. We're going to bear each other's burdens, Galatians 6. However, and this is a big however, did you know that the Imago Dei is not only a statement in Scripture of this is who you are, do you know it's also a command? Because the Bible assumes that you and I will be tempted to live in a way that violates essence. So Christ followers are exhorted to clothe themselves, Romans 13, 14. Put on the Lord Jesus Christ and make no provisions for the flesh. Okay, now things are becoming clear. Now we're on the journey. Paul the Apostle, Romans 8, 13. For if you live according to the flesh, if you live according to what you always want or feel, you will die. But if by the Spirit that tells you your essence and what is appropriate and acceptable, you put to death the misdeeds of the body, you will live. So the Bible tells us that we have been, those who become Christ followers, we have a new spiritual man or woman, but we're still incarcerated in the flesh. You with me? You're a new man or a new woman, but there's still an incarceration. Your true identity wants to live the life that God wants us to live in fullness, but it's restricted by the flesh and the essential us. Who we really are, wants to do the good, but the flesh doesn't fully cooperate. Come on, you know that's true. You know your mind wants to do the good, but the flesh has a totally different story to tell. You don't have desires in you. Come on. You don't have desires in you. To say that if you have a desire, it must have been given to you by God is ridiculous. Think about how illogical that is. Let me ask you something. Who do you want to kill? Come on. Besides your husband, who else? Who would you like to torture? Just give me 5 minutes with him. You don't have the overwhelming desire to gossip about somebody and just rip them to shreds? That's not in you? What family member would you like to run over with your car? Look, my wife and I have this rule. We do not go to Krispy Kreme donuts unless the light is on. If the light is on, it's a sign from God. It is. We've said, you know, we're not stopping there, but if the light is on and we're in the vicinity and we look over and the light is on, it's a sign from God. Sometimes I have to drive around like 10 times before that light comes on, but if the light comes on, it's from God. Now, let's think about this just for a moment on just basic theology, anthropology, and just everyday life. I have a desire to eat a dozen of those donuts every time I pass by. Don't you? Why don't you? Some of you don't. I do. Why don't I? It's called gluttony. Do you eat everything you see and everything you want? No. Every time you desire something, do you act on it? Of course you don't. So Paul says, in the same way, count yourselves dead to sin, but alive to God in Christ. Therefore, do not let sin reign in your mortal body so that you obey its evil desires. Do not offer any part of yourself to sin as an instrument of wickedness. Interesting Greek phrase. What it's saying is, your spirit, your essence, your identity is one thing, but your body's going to want to do other things, and it wants to use your hands and your eyes and your nose, the members of your body, it wants to use to fulfill the desires of the flesh. But you've got to say, no, I've got to die to sin, and I'm alive to God in Christ. But rather offer yourselves to God as those who have been brought from death to life, and offer every part of yourself, again, the limbs, to him as an instrument of righteousness. Now, what does this tell us? Remember what we said? From the days of John the Baptist until now, the kingdom of heaven has been subjected to violence and violent people have been forcibly advancing. The old King James, the kingdom of God suffers violence and violent people take it by force. It's not about warfare. It's about spiritual warfare. The kind of battle that you and I are going to face and have to fight or we will lose. Listen, I promise you, and you know this if you're an honest person, I have desires in me that are impure, just as impure as those you think you have or somebody else has. We all got them, everybody. And the Bible tells us in 1 Corinthians 10:13, which we'll deal with later, no temptation has overtaken you except what is common to mankind. Every time you think, oh, my temptation is so much difficult than everybody else, no, it's not. It might be particular to you. But everybody's got that. Everybody's got that baggage, every single one of us. And quite frankly, and we're going to talk about this next week, there are many things that play a role or a part in the temptations that a person has as they get older. many things. And we could spend so many hours talking about sociologists and what they think makes a person steal or makes a person kill or turns you into a serial killer or makes you desire everything that you've ever seen food-wise and you never stop eating or gives you same-sex attractions or makes you want to transition from one to the other. We could talk about all of those till we're blue in the face, and they're all probably true to some respect. But the Bible simply tells you this. With the calling of God comes the supernatural power of God to give you ultimate victories over sin and death. No matter what it is, you can win the victory. And the reason sex, sexuality, identity is so prevalent in our culture as a struggle is because we're inundated with it. And if you show somebody something long enough and you just pour it into them long enough, sooner or later, you're going to be tempted to some degree. Some more than others. Nevertheless, the Bible tells us, when you are tempted, he will provide a way so that you can endure. I don't struggle with pornography, but do not put me on a pedestal. I got plenty of other struggles. I don't know why I don't. I have no idea. Is it my upbringing? Is it, what is it? It's just not something I struggle, but I got other struggles that are just as bad. Everybody has struggles. All of us. In fact, the Bible tells us in James 1, when tempted, no one should say, God is tempting me. Boy, how appropriate that is to this topic. Don't blame God for the tempting that you're tempted to do something that is not consistent with the word of God. Don't say, well, God made me this way. We're going to talk more about that next week. See, I can't answer every question in one sermon. But regardless, don't say God is tempting me, for God cannot be tempted by evil, nor does he tempt anyone. But each person is tempted when they're dragged away by their own evil desires and enticed. So we all have desires. And desires in and of themselves aren't wrong. It's when we act on those desires that it leads to sin, and sin, when it's full grown, gives birth to death. Listen, the desires of the flesh are complex. Legitimate desires are given by God, but each of us have illegitimate desires that are a result of a fallen world and being tainted by the image of God. Please look, hear my heart. I care about you. And if I truly care about you, when you're struggling with any sin, whatever it is, I'm not throwing you under the bus. I'm putting my arm around you and say, we're going to work through this together. And I don't think any less of you, because I've got my own issues. Who are we? Male and female, created by God in the image of God. Every life is sacred. Every race is sacred. Now, this is the final aspect here. Every sex is sacred. Why is every life sacred, every race sacred, every sex sacred? And the answer is because they're given by God. You can't determine your own life. You had nothing to do with it. God gave it to you. You can't determine your race. That's a gift of God. And you can't determine your own sex, male or female. All of these are determined by God and are therefore sacred. So when somebody says to me, Pastor Jeff, why can't you be more affirming of someone who wants to change their sex from male to female? Are you transphobic? And when somebody says that to me, I always want to say, what does that mean? Am I afraid of trans people? No. Are you Christophobic? Are you afraid of Jesus? Because here's the reason that I cannot affirm someone who wants to change their sex from male to female. For the same reason, I will not affirm someone who wants to change their race. Race is sacred, given by God. Sex is sacred, given by God. And identifying as the opposite or alternative to the identity that God has given you is not only a transgression against God, but it's a transgression against yourself. You're putting yourself in a position where you're never going to be able to live the life that God's called you to live. Remember what we said? If God is the creator of design, then as long as you operate within that design, you'll prosper. If you take a sailboat that's meant to sail on the open waters and you rush it near the rocks, you'll destroy it. God made you male and female, and you violate design, you do so at your own peril. So if a pastor really loves you and really cares for you, he's not going to affirm, yes, even though God has made you male, I think you should change to female because your feelings tell you that you feel that way. Because your identity is not based on how you feel, but on who you are. And you are a person created in the image of God, and he created them male and female. I want you to win. I want you to thrive. Some of you junior hires and high schoolers, I know you're very confused about all the things that are being shoved your way. But as you get older, you're going to realize that it's all contradictory. One day it's this, the next day it's that. But the Bible, Jesus said, the word of God stands forever. Because I want you to win and thrive, I want you to know and experience God's pleasure and his presence in your life. I want you to know what it is to be your true self and to perfect this beautiful design God has given you as male and female. But we'll never be able to until we come to grips with what Jesus said in Mark 7, "For it is from within, out of a person's heart, that evil thoughts come, sexual immorality, theft, murder, adultery, greed, malice, deceit, lewdness, envy, slander, arrogance, and folly." Now, when you read that, why do you just pick out sexual immorality? Look at the other things that are there. Are you guilty of those? Matthew Henry says, "Our wicked thoughts and affections, words and actions defile us, and these only. As a corrupt fountain sends forth corrupt streams, so does a corrupt heart send forth corrupt reasonings, corrupt appetites and passions, and all the wicked words and actions that come from them. A spiritual understanding of the law of God and a sense of the evil of sin will cause a man to seek for the grace of the Holy Spirit to keep down the evil thoughts and affections that work within." Do you know what this whole series is really about? What does the world tell you you are? What does God tell you you are? And if God tells you this is your essence, then what is the greatest potential for your best life of fulfillment and love and satisfaction? The Spirit of Christ knew that we would struggle with things because of our tainted flesh. And he told us in Romans 12, "Do not be conformed to the pattern of this world, but be transformed by the renewing of your mind. Then you will be able to test and approve what God's will is, his good, pleasing, and perfect will." Jesus says basically this: you won't even be able to know what his good and perfect will is unless you refuse to be conformed to the thinking of the world and instead renew your mind by the unchanging, infallible word of God. So my call to you, first of all, if you're struggling with sexual sin of any kind, please know your pastor loves you and cares for you and does not look down upon you or does not look at you in a way he doesn't look at his own life. Bear each other's burdens. I don't know why this is the thing that is in your life, but I also know there are other people, myself included, who have battles in our lives that we've been fighting since the day we became a Christ follower. And together, we're going to win this battle. If you're here and you're frustrated because I haven't answered a question or you've said, "Hey, but what about this?" Keep coming. Keep coming to all four messages. I promise you it'll be answered. And if you're a parent, a school teacher, a care worker of any kind, and you've got to deal with this all the time and you don't know how to communicate to these young minds and lives, keep coming. I'm going to help you. But most importantly, couch everything I say in the truth of the gospel. What is the truth of the gospel? We're all sinners, all of us, and we're saved by grace through faith. And when we become a Christ follower, the Spirit of God comes on the inside of us, but there's a lot of work to be done. And whether it's our environment or everything that's happened to us in this life, you know, the reality is we're all tainted by sin of some nature, all of us. And I apologize to you that the church has pointed out your sin as somehow Jesus had to stay on the cross a little bit longer for you. I'm sorry that your frustrations and the things you're dealing with somehow has been made out to be the worst possible thing. It's almost like it's the divorce issue of the 60s and 70s. Remember what we did to divorce people in the 60s and 70s? And now we're doing that to the gay community, the people who have same-sex attractions. Why do we do that? Why do we shoot our own wounded? One and all wants to tell you that we love you and that we know you're struggling and we're here for you. We're going to bear each other's burdens, but we're always going to call you to the biblical sexual ethic without ever compromising it because it's the way to life. Amen, everybody? Amen. Father, thank you for your goodness and your mercy. And I pray in this first installment that the thing that we would take away is how great the mercy and grace of God really is for those of us who struggle, that when we confess our sins, that you are so quick to forgive them and to give us supernatural power that when we face the temptation next week, next month, that you are there to provide a way out. And as we learn these exit avenues, give us the courage to stand and fight, so that we can be who we were made to be in Christ Jesus and experience the abundant life, John 10:10, that Jesus came to bring. In his name we pray, amen.
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16: Lord, our Lord, how majestic is your name in all the earth. You have set your glory in the heavens. Through the praise of children and infants, you have established a stronghold against your enemies, to silence the foe and the avenger. When I consider your heavens, the work of your fingers, the moon and the stars, which you have set in place, what is mankind that you are mindful of them? Human beings that you care for them? You have made them a little lower than the angels and crowned them with glory and honor. You made them rulers over the works of your hands. You put everything under their feet, all flocks and herds, and the animals of the wild, the birds in the sky and the fish in the sea, all that swim the paths of the seas.
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17: This Sunday across the United Kingdom, we are seeing a clear north-south divide. Southern England enjoys a pleasant end to the day, with London at a mild 21 degrees Celsius under sunny intervals. Manchester is cloudy, 18 degrees Celsius. Further north, Scotland and Northern Ireland are wetter and windier, particularly in western Scotland. Glasgow and Edinburgh are 17 degrees Celsius under cloudy skies. Belfast reports 17 degrees Celsius with patchy rain. Wales has widespread cloud and patchy drizzle. Cardiff recording 18 degrees Celsius. Drive carefully where it is blustery and wet.
0: This is Colin from Northampton. For some years, Premio has been by far my favourite radio station, and I have it on at home and in my car when travelling. I have benefited so much from the variety of rich and helpful Bible teaching on Premio. The wide-ranging and exciting testimonies of Christian people are such an encouragement. I love the variety of Christian music ranging from classical to modern, and I always look forward to hearing the selections of Pam Rhodes and Noel Treddinick. May God bless and keep each one of us.
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1: Well, good evening to you. I'm Michael Vanstone. Let's take a look at what's coming up this evening, shall we? Hearts and Hymns with Pam Rhodes, coming very shortly. The Sermons of Dr. Martin Lloyd-Jones from 7, and at 8 o'clock, Lucas on Life. Now, this is different. Prayers of Hope at 8:30 tonight, followed by Noel Treddinick with All Souls in Praise. That's from 9 till 10. Well, I'm Michael Vanstone. I'll be here to help you. That's with Premier tonight from 10 until midnight. All these shows here on Premier Christian Radio. 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

This is Pam Rose welcoming you to Hearts and Hymns on a very special weekend in the Roman Catholic calendar, when one of the most dearly loved saints, St. Francis, is celebrated 800 years on from the exact date when he died in 1226. Yesterday, Catholics around the world held evening services recalling his final hours on earth. And today then is a feast day, with churches holding special masses to honour his simple life of poverty and humility. In particular, St. Francis is celebrated today as the patron saint of ecology and animals because his love of God's creation in all the living things he saw around him has been as inspirational down the years for Christians everywhere as his vow to live in simple poverty, chastity, and obedience. And I felt very honoured to spend time recently with Father Maximilian Martin, a Franciscan friar who's based at the St. Anthony of Padua Friary at Mossley Hill in Liverpool. And even though that friary is right in the centre of the city, Father Max told me how he feels especially close to God when he's in the friary garden, where he's befriended a couple of crows. He says that just standing quietly by and watching them has provided space for him to both slow down for a while and to thank God for the constant presence of beauty around us.

Francis was destined for a comfortable life when he was born into a well-to-do Italian family. But as he became acutely aware of the extreme poverty around him and the huge divide between rich and poor, he felt he could see through the eyes of Christ the true value of each and every person. And he wanted to share the divine love of Jesus with them all. And Father Max is deeply touched by the line from this next hymn with its declaration that, "I will go, Lord, if you lead me." Francis responded to God's call in just that way. And Father Max also recalls how aimless he felt before turning to the religious life 30 years ago. And now his Franciscan life is still a daily act of self-offering and trust that God still leads the way.

This next hymn, "Let All Mortal Flesh Keep Silence," reminds Father Max that he is part of something infinitely bigger than himself, which calls him into an intimate relationship with God, especially through the Eucharist, by which God offers his own self as heavenly food. For Father Max, this brings to mind some words of Francis that he holds dear. "Hold back nothing of yourselves for yourselves, that he who gave himself totally to you may receive you totally."

those words of invitation from God to which we respond with a promise to follow him is a definition of being a Franciscan, to follow in the footsteps of Christ after the example of Francis of Assisi. And this next hymn reminds Father Max of that call, which needs an answer not just once, but every single day. Francis sought in his life total conformity to Christ, to be, as St. Teresa of Avila said, the eyes, ears, hands, feet of Christ in all he thought, said, and did. And for Father Max, that certainly requires a daily yes to God. Will you come?

0: On Hearts and Hymns today, we're celebrating the life of St. Francis, who died 800 years ago this weekend.
1: We know understanding what the Bible has to say about God, Jesus, and how we learn to be more like him is important to you. 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

Today, on the 800th anniversary of the death of St. Francis, Father Maximilian Martin, a Franciscan friar living and serving the community in Liverpool, shares an insight into his mission and his devotion to the teachings of St. Francis. It is a life of love, and Father Max explains that the original word for love in Scripture is caritas, which really describes charity. Love freely given that also freely gives. St. Francis understood this, that the love of God is only and always manifest when we serve one another, and that his service to others could only be a pale reflection of the infinite love God gives at all times to all people. And so whatever degree of responsibility or authority that Father Max may have at any time, it is always to be at the service of others. And he allows himself to be served by others too. He's reminded of that every day when, as a Franciscan friar, Father Max chants the Latin plain song version of Salve Regina, Hail Holy Queen. It's an important part of his daily prayer life, just as his rosary is an aid to meditating on all the stages of the life of Jesus through the eyes of his mother. It reminds him that Mary's love and care for Jesus is constant, there at his birth, there at his death, there at his resurrection. She reminds Father Max to stay similarly as close to Jesus

St. Francis is remembered for creating the first living nativity scene on Christmas Eve in 1223 in the Italian town of Greccio. He wanted to help local people visualize the physical hardship and humble poverty of the birth of Jesus. So the story was acted out in a real cave just outside the town, with real ox and a donkey standing next to an empty hay-filled manger. And local people, friars and shepherds, gathered around to celebrate the Christmas Mass. That first humble marking of Christ's birth has inspired nativity services in churches around the world ever since.

Father Max relates very much to the awe that moved Francis when he contemplated the birth of Jesus, the fragility and vulnerability of God as a newborn infant, totally dependent on the love, care, and protection of Mary and Joseph. And in recognition of that, the Franciscans' calling too is to tend and care for that precious gift of the gospel life that Jesus embodies. And then through word and deed, share that gift with those amongst whom they live. And for Father Max, that thought is well expressed in the worship song, The Servant King, that starts with the line, "From heaven you came, helpless babe." For him, the line, "Hands that flung stars into space to cruel nails surrendered," wonderfully captures the sense that absolutely no circumstance or situation can separate us from the limitless love of God.

0: And we'll be hearing more of one of God's most faithful servants, St. Francis, in today's Hearts and Hymns.
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Make me a channel of your peace. That hymn was chosen by Father Maximilian Martin, a Franciscan monk who, along with the whole Catholic Church, is honouring St. Francis, the saint who died exactly 800 years ago this weekend. And Father Max explains why that hymn, Make Me a Channel, with its words attributed to St. Francis himself, means so much to him. He says, I firmly believe that true peace in our world is attainable and that it must begin within oneself. So much of my ministry is about accompanying people through moments of healing and reconciliation, healing of memories and hurts, reconciliation between aggrieved persons. This hymn reminds me to ask the Lord every day to help me be in some way an effective instrument of his peace. But when Father Max considers the words of our next hymn, When I Survey the Wondrous Cross, it is the image of the crucified Christ that deeply moves him, because he knows that image prompted St. Francis to experience a key moment.

moment of conversion. Father Max explains, the seeming paradox of such a terrible event has never been lost on me. Yet the powerful reality of Christ's suffering never diminishes. Despite the suffering, pain, rejection, and even sense of total abandonment, Christ continues to love, to give, to reconcile, to heal. The last line, love so amazing, so divine, demands my soul, my life, my all, always reminds me of a very simple yet profound repeated cry of Francis, my God and my all.

For Father Max is a Franciscan friar, prayer is the beating heart of his life every day. Of the three vows he made as a friar, he feels the most important one is obedience, especially as the word obedience actually means to listen. Father Max says, it is through sustained, recollected, Christ-centered stillness that the still small voice of God can speak into our hearts. Sometimes prayers may be fairly directly answered, but for the most part, coming before the Lord in stillness, despite what is actually going on in my life at that moment, for good or ill, allows me to hear the reassuring gospel words of Jesus to all who seek to follow him. I am with you always, to the end of time.

St. Francis died relatively young, almost blind, and in a great degree of physical pain. Yet he could still praise God with an infectious joy. And that's what Catholics around the world will be celebrating today, after yesterday when their thoughts focused on the last hours and the passing of Francis. Today is full of light and gratitude, celebrating the life of the saint who preached to the birds and loved every element and living thing in the world around him with unbridled joy. And Father Max wants to encourage us all to recognize the divine spark of God's presence that permeates everything and everyone, to be a channel of God's love and peace in our care for the world and for each other. So we finish with a love song, pure and simple, reflecting how Francis came more and more to experience the interconnectedness of every creature, the more he came to experience the intimate love of Christ for him, and indeed for every creature sprung from the Father.

So with thoughts of St. Francis, whose life was devoted to loving God and loving others, this is Pam Rhodes wishing you a very good night.

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4: 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Listen to my words, Lord. Consider my lament. Hear my cry for help, my King and my God. For to you I pray. In the morning, Lord, you hear my voice. In the morning I lay my requests before you and wait expectantly. For you are not a God who is pleased with wickedness. With you, evil people are not welcome. The arrogant cannot stand in your presence. You hate all who do wrong. You destroy those who tell lies. The bloodthirsty and deceitful you, Lord, detest. But I, by your great love, can come into your house. In reverence I bow down towards your holy temple. Lead me, Lord, in your righteousness because of my enemies. Make your way straight before me. Not a word from their mouth can be trusted. Their heart is filled with malice. Their throat is an open grave. With their tongue they tell lies. Declare them guilty, O God. Let their intrigues be their downfall. Banish them for their many sins, for they have rebelled against you. But let all who take refuge in you be glad. Let them ever sing for joy. Spread your protection over them, that those who love your name may rejoice in you. Surely, Lord, you bless the righteous. You surround them with your favor as with a shield.
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5: Across the UK this evening, a noticeable north-south weather divide is in play. Scotland and Northern Ireland are experiencing a rather cloudy picture, with patchy rain and drizzle pushing into Northern England and Wales. Temperatures range from 16 to 18 degrees Celsius across these northern areas, accompanied by brisk winds. Further south, London is a mild 19 degrees Celsius with lingering patchy cloud, whilst Cardiff has enjoyed sunny spells at 19 degrees Celsius. Expect those northern showers to gradually track south overnight.
6: Well, good evening to you. I'm Michael Vanstone. Let's take a look at the next couple of hours, shall we, of our programmes. The sermons of Dr. Martin Lloyd-Jones coming up very shortly, followed by Jeff Lucas with Lucas on Life at 8 o'clock. It's Prayers of Hope at 8:30, and at 9 o'clock, Noel Tredinnick with All Souls in Praise. I'm Michael Vanstone. I'll be with you at 10 for Premier tonight. 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
7: I moved to London from Hungary in 2005 with my two young children. We didn't have much and we couldn't afford a television, but we were able to purchase a small radio which we took home But unfortunately, it didn't seem to be able to receive any radio channels very clearly. I tried to reposition it several times. Then finally, the first radio station that came in loud and clear was Premier Christian Radio. I fell in love with this channel. I loved the messages, the teachings, the testimonies, the worship. And to be honest, this was the first living Christian source that I have experienced in my life. I grew up in Hungary, and the church there is very different than the one we have here in the UK. And it was such a surprise to hear that Christian worship, Christian teaching can be like this. I felt really blessed. I felt encouraged, and I was very curious about this style of worship and teachings. And I really, really enjoyed listening to the radio. It was pretty much on all day long. Now, 4 years later, I discovered that Premier started an online community, which I have decided to join. And one day, a young man has contacted me and found one of my comments very intriguing. And so we started talking. And soon we discovered that we actually lived very close to each other in London. And a few weeks down the line, we decided to meet. And a few months down the line, we got engaged. And just a year later, we got married. Now we've been happily married 13 years, and we have 4 children altogether now. And we still listen to Premier, and now my children listen to Premier. God clearly, very clearly, has used Premier to work in my life. It was definitely an instrument that God used to bless me and bless our family.
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10: I should like to call your attention this morning to the words that are to be found in Paul's epistle to the Ephesians, the first chapter, reading verses 19 and 20. Verses 19 and 20 in the first chapter of Paul's epistle to the Ephesians. And what is the exceeding greatness of his power to usward who believe, according to the working of his mighty power, which he wrought in Christ when he raised him from the dead and set him at his own right hand in the heavenly places. Perhaps again, we'd better remind ourselves of the full context. The apostle is here telling these Ephesians of his prayers for them. He first of all tells them that he ceases not to give thanks for them, making mention of you in my prayers, that the God of our Lord Jesus Christ, the Father of glory, may give unto you the spirit of wisdom and revelation in the knowledge of him, the eyes of your understanding being enlightened, that you may know, 1, what is the hope of his calling, 2, and what the riches of the glory of his inheritance in the saints, and 3, and what is the exceeding greatness of his power to usward who believe, according to the working of his mighty power, which he wrought in Christ when he raised him from the dead and set him at his own right hand in the heavenly places, far above all principality and power and might and dominion and every name that is named, not only in this world, but also in that which is to come, and so on. Now, we've been looking at this great prayer for a number of Sunday mornings in working through this first great chapter of this epistle. And we began last Sunday morning on a consideration of this third thing, which the great apostle is so anxious for these Ephesians to know. He prays that the Holy Spirit may open the eyes of their understanding. They won't know anything apart from that. That is always necessary. From the beginning to the end of the Christian life, we cannot know these things apart from the enlightenment, the anointing and the unction which the Holy Ghost alone can give us. So the apostle starts by praying for that, in order that they may come to know these three great and all-important things. What is the hope of his calling? To know for certain that I am a child of God, that I am an heir of God and a joint heir with Christ. I must be sure of my hope. Then secondly, I must know about the inheritance to which I'm going. This amazing inheritance, the riches of the glory of God's inheritance in the saints. I must experience something of the foretaste of that. He's already been dealing with this in talking about the Spirit as the earnest of our inheritance, but he wants us to know more about it, and to, from a study of the Scriptures and the truth, to see the promised land more and more clearly. Nothing is so strengthening to faith as that. Nothing so enables one to go through this earthly life and pilgrimage as that. And then we come to this third thing. The exceeding greatness of his power in us who believe. And so on. Now, I would remind you again that we emphasized last Sunday morning that it is most important that we should realize that the apostle here is not praying that the Ephesians may have more power. That isn't the prayer at all. He is not asking God to give them more power. What he's praying for is that they may come to know the power of God that is already working in them. You see, a very different thing. We need power, certainly, and power is offered us, and power is given us. But what the apostle is praying for here, this is his peculiar petition, is that they may know the exceeding greatness of his power in us that believe. And then, you remember, he goes on to describe it. We've already dealt with this description of it. We've taken these words one by one, the exceeding, the surpassing greatness of his power. His superlatives were exhausted. He piles them one on top of another, and still it isn't enough. So he goes on to talk about the working of his mighty power, the energy of the strength of his might. That's the power. Now, we looked at that last Sunday morning. This energy, this strength of God's might is effectively and effectually working in us who are Christians. And the thing that the apostle prays for is that we may come to know that we may understand that, we may be fully aware of it. But we can't leave it at that, because the apostle doesn't leave it at that. In other words, he's not concerned only that we may come to know something about this in general. He is anxious that we should know this in our own particular cases and in our experiences, here and now. Obviously, he was writing a pastoral letter. He wants to help these people. He wants them to enjoy the Christian life. He wants them to be excellent and fine advertisements of the Christian faith. So he is praying that they may know this here and now. Very well. How can we come to know this great power of God that is working in us? Well, the first step, it seems to me, is that we should be perfectly clear in our minds as to what exactly the apostle is saying and that to which exactly he is referring. He wants us to know this exceeding great power of God in us. Well, in what respect? There are those who say that what the apostle had in his mind here was simply our future resurrection, and that he was concerned about nothing else. That he was more or less saying this to them, very well, I've established the fact that you're heirs, I've given you a glimpse of that inheritance to which you're going, and now I want you to know that not even death itself can rob you of that, because there is power in God which will enable him to raise you from the dead, even as he raised his own son from the dead. And they say that that is all. That the apostle here is simply praying that these Ephesians may know this power of God in the resurrection, which will raise them up at the last day and therefore take them to heaven and to glory. Now, this is obviously a very vital and a very serious question. Is the apostle only referring to that or not? I want to try to establish this morning that he is not only referring to that. He includes that. It comes in. But I want to try to show you that he is referring not only to that climactic event in the experience and the life of the Christian, but that he is referring to the whole of the Christian life, from the very beginning right until the very end. That what the apostle is concerned about here is to show that it is the power of God that leads to the whole of the Christian life. Not only that great event, but even the beginning, the believing, everything in connection with the Christian life. That indeed we are not Christians at all, apart from the power of God. Now, there are many ways, I think, in which we can establish this point. For one thing, it would seem rather odd, would it not, that the apostle should be praying with such urgency that these Ephesians might be confident about their final resurrection. It doesn't seem to be a very appropriate thing to do for people whom he's anxious to encourage at that moment. But there is further evidence which goes well beyond that. The important statement, the important words here are these words translated according to. You notice, and what is the exceeding greatness of his power to usward who believe, according to the working of his mighty power, which he wrought in Christ when he raised him from the dead. Now, the whole question is, what exactly is the significance of those two words, according to? Do they have reference to the believing that has just gone before? Or has he, as it were, paused after saying, to usward who believe? And then go on to say, according to the working of his mighty power which he wrought in Christ. What is the meaning of according to? Well, let me give you the answer to that question that is given in an authoritative lexicon like the Grimm Thayer lexicon. It says that according to really means in consequence of, by virtue of, or if you prefer it, through, on account of, from, owing to. Those are the words that it offers at this particular point as a better translation than according to. And undoubtedly this is right, so that we might read this, and what is the exceeding greatness of his power in us who believe, in consequence of, in virtue of, his the working of his mighty power, the energy of the strength of his might. In other words, it is an account of how we believe, that we believe in virtue of his power. We believe in consequence of his power. We believe through, on account of, owing to, from his power. Now, lest someone may think that we are relying only upon a lexicon, let me show you some of the parallel statements and passages where the same word is used in exactly the same way. There are quite a number of them in this first chapter of this epistle to the Ephesians. The first, for instance, is in the 5th verse, where we read this: having predestinated us unto the adoption of children by Jesus Christ to himself, according to the good pleasure of his will. The same exactly, in virtue of, obviously, as a consequence of the good pleasure of his own will. Or take it in verse 7. In whom we have redemption through his blood, the forgiveness of sins, according to the riches of his grace. In virtue of, as the result of, in consequence of, the riches of his grace. Or in verse 9, you've got it. Having made known unto us the mystery of his will, according to his good pleasure. You see, it's all the result of this, in consequence of, by virtue of. And it's the same in verse 11. In whom also we have obtained an inheritance, having predestinated us according to the purpose of him who worketh all things after the counsel of his own will. But let us look at some other examples. This is such a crucial point that I don't apologize for spending so much time on the mechanics of the interpretation this morning. Take the 3rd chapter, verse 7. The apostle is referring to the gospel of Christ. Then he goes on, whereof I was made a minister according to the gift of the grace of God given unto me by the effectual working of his power. Now there is a sense in which according to there is almost meaningless. It really, he was made a minister by virtue of, as a consequence of the gift of the grace of God. It was the thing that produced it. It was the cause of it. So you see, it's very specific. But take verse 11 again. He says in verse 10, to the intent that now unto the principalities and powers in heavenly places might be made known by the church the manifold wisdom of God according to the eternal purpose which he purposed in Christ Jesus our Lord. Then in verse 16, he prays that God would grant you according to the riches of his grace. Still the same thing, you see. As before, and then take verse 20. Now unto him that is able to do exceeding abundantly above all that we ask or think, according to the power that worketh in us. It means by virtue of. It means in consequence of. And it can carry no other meaning whatsoever. Now it's exactly the same word used in exactly the same way in all these cases. Indeed, I have quite a long list here, but I mustn't weary you with many more. Take one more in the Epistle to the Ephesians, the 1st chapter and the 20th verse. The Apostle says, I know that this shall turn to my salvation through your prayer and the supply of the Spirit of Jesus Christ according to my earnest expectation and my hope, etc. And then perhaps the most striking of all, the one I really had in my mind, is the one at the end of the 3rd chapter of Philippians. Paul says, our conversation is in heaven, from whence also we look for the Savior, the Lord Jesus Christ, who shall change this our vile body, that it may be fashioned like unto his glorious body, according to the working whereby he is able even to subdue all things unto himself. Now, there is a sense in which this according to doesn't really tell us very much. But if we read it by virtue of the working, or in consequence of the working, as the result of the working, well then, of course, the meaning opens out very perfectly to us. Well, there are large numbers of other illustrations. If some of you are interested to turn it up, let me give you the list. You'll find it in Philippians 4:19. in the first chapter of Colossians, verses 11 and 29. In the second epistle to the Thessalonians, the first chapter and the 12th verse. The second chapter of Thessalonians, verse 9. 2 Timothy 1:8, Titus 1:3, Hebrews 2:4, 1 Peter 1:3, 2 Peter 3:15. Now, I've adduced all this evidence in order that we may establish this point beyond any question whatsoever. The apostle here is really dealing with the Christian life from beginning to end. And what he really says here is this, that we may know the exceeding greatness of his power in us who believe by virtue of the working of his mighty power. Our very believing is the result of this power of God. The whole of the Christian life, not only the resurrection, which is in a sense the end, but the beginning. We are not Christians at all and can't be Christians apart from this mighty working of this power of God. But of course, there is a sense in which I need not have based my exposition upon the meaning of words and grammar and so on, and analogies in Scripture. The very passage that we are dealing with does it itself. You remember that I indicated last week that the apostle here in praying for this goes on with this same theme right into the second chapter. But he interrupts himself because in illustrating this power in the matter of God raising our Lord from the dead, he went off into a digression. He describes him as set in the heavenly places far above all principality and power, and says that God has given him as head to the church over all things, and that the church is his body, the fullness of him that filleth all in all. And then he, as it were, recollects himself and comes back to it. And you hath he quickened, who were dead in trespasses and sins, wherein in time past he walked. That's what you were. But God, who is rich in mercy, for his great love wherewith he loved us, even when we were dead in sins, hath quickened us together with him. That's the manifestation of the power. So that the apostle is not talking about the resurrection that is to come. He's talking about a resurrection, the spiritual resurrection, that has already taken place. He's talking about us as believers, and we are believers, because this power of God has already worked in us in that way. So you see, from every standpoint, from that of grammar and of language and of context and everything else, the apostle clearly here is concerned that we may know the exceeding greatness of this power from the very beginning to the very end of the Christian life. It is all the power of God, even our initial believing. Now then, the question therefore arises whether we all are aware of that and whether we all do know that, whether we all realize that. I ask my question for this reason. We all of us tend to betray what we really believe about these matters in our common talk and speech. There's a very simple way to show and to prove whether we realize this or not. If we do know this thing about which the apostle is praying, well then, we shall always give the impression that we are very surprised at the fact that we are Christians at all. It'll come out in our praise, in our thanksgiving. It'll come out in this sense of wonder, love, and praise, and astonishment in our ascribing everything to God and claiming nothing for ourselves. We shall be, as the apostle says in writing to the Corinthians, him that glorieth, let him glory in the Lord from beginning to end and in every respect in all parts of his great salvation. But the question is, do we realize this? Do we realize that our very believing the gospel is by virtue of the power of God that worketh in us? Do we know that? I go on asking my question because there is surely a tendency today to talk in a very superficial manner about believing. as if believing were something which is very easy, and which any man can do if he's supposed to do so, if he's disposed to do so. How lightly and glibly we talk about believing in the Lord Jesus Christ, or about believing the gospel. It seems today to be the simplest thing in the world to get people to believe and for people to believe. They say yes to it. Believing is something extremely simple. There is a great deal of talk about our need of power after we have become Christian. But how rarely does one hear anything at all about the need of power before we become Christian? The impression seems to be that a man believes and decides to believe, and that having done that, he needs tremendous power to continue in the Christian life. But one never hears it suggested that perhaps one needs exactly the same power in order to enter the Christian life, and that without it, one simply cannot enter the Christian life at all. Now, I think you'll agree with me that that is the present tendency. There is this tremendous emphasis upon believing and decision. And it is suggested that anybody who wants to do so can do so. That it's simply for a man to decide, and if he does, well, he can do it. Believing is apparently something that is easy. Now, why is this? Why have we got this idea of believing? It seems to me that there are two main answers to that question. The first is that it is due to an appalling failure on our part to realize the consequences of sin and of the fall of men. It is, I say, our complete failure to understand the devastating effect that the fall of Adam has had upon the entire human race. That's one thing. The second is our failure to realize what is involved in what we describe as the new birth or regeneration. Our failure to realize the greatness of the change that is described in those terms and what is included in them and why regeneration is ever necessary. Now, it seems to me, and I hope to establish this, that that is the cause of our glib use of the word believe. Our tendency is to say that the natural man can believe, but having believed, he needs tremendous power. He doesn't need any help in believing, as it were, but afterwards, well, he needs great power, and God will give it him. Now, there is no excuse for this, it seems to me, at all. Because the biblical teaching about the natural man should always have kept us straight in this respect. You've got it in the Old Testament as well as in the New Testament. Can the Ethiopian change his skin? Or the leopard his spots? Surely that ought to have been enough alone. Leave alone those great statements that we read at the beginning out of Paul's first epistle to the Corinthians, chapters 1 and 2. The natural man receiveth not the things of the Spirit of God, for they are foolishness unto him, neither can he, for they are spiritually discerned. And all this talk about the gospel being foolishness unto the natural men at his very best and at his very highest. Very well then, I want to try to show you that the Apostle Paul is here teaching that the fact that anybody at all believes the gospel is a great miracle, which can only be explained adequately in terms of this surpassing greatness of the power of God, that he takes the energy of the strength of God's might to bring anyone to believe the Christian gospel and to accept the Christian faith. We believe by virtue of this tremendous power. Now let me put it to you like this. Let us look for a moment this morning at some of the things that have to be overcome before any one of us can become a believer. Oh, what a tremendous thing it is to be a believer. I'm not talking about giving a glib intellectual assent to a number of propositions. That isn't what the New Testament means by believing. Paul equates believing here with being born again, as does the Apostle John in his first epistle. The true believer is a man who's born again. He isn't a man who just says yes and may tomorrow say no. No, no. Believer. It's one of these great comprehensive terms. The exceeding greatness of his power to usward who believe. There is no exceeding greatness of his power to them who don't believe. It's only to believers. It's only to those who have been raised from that death in trespasses and sins. Well, now let's try to consider some of the obstacles that have to be overcome. Why should this power of God be necessary before any man can believe? Well, I'll try to answer that by reminding you of some of the effects of the fall and of sin upon the human race. What has the fall done to the mind of men? God is a man, do you see? Born in sin, shapen in iniquity. Born a child of wrath, even as others. And here he is, in a world where the gospel is preached by the Christian church. What is the relationship of that message to that man? Well, this is what the scripture tells me about him. It tells me that his understanding is darkened. His mind is in a state of darkness as the result of sin. Now, let's be quite clear about that. It doesn't merely mean that he's ignorant. He is actually ignorant. He doesn't know the gospel as it is. It's very difficult to discover what the gospel really is in this world. This man is in darkness in that respect, yes, but not only in that respect. There's something infinitely worse than that. Even though you may put the gospel before him, he can't see it. If our gospel be hid, it is hid to them that are lost, in whom the God of this world hath blinded the minds of them that believe not. There is a veil over their hearts, says the apostle about the unbelieving Jews. You put the gospel before them, they don't see it. Why? The veil, the darkness, the blinds, the opacity in the eyes, they can't see. That's why he's already been praying that they might have the spirit of wisdom and revelation in the knowledge of him. You see, merely to put the gospel before a man isn't enough. Something must be done in the man. The spirit in the word, yes, but the spirit in the man also. And without it, he doesn't see it. Well, let me quote it again. These things, says Paul in that section of 1 Corinthians, are spiritually discerned. The natural man cannot receive them. They're foolishness unto him. He doesn't know. He's not interested. His very faculties of understanding is impaired. His ability to appreciate spiritual truth has gone. When man fell, that is what happened to him, and nothing less than that. He was not only separated from God, but his spiritual faculty itself was impaired. His mind is dark and dim. His whole understanding is darkened. He lacks the ability and the capacity. That's the apostolic teaching. But that isn't the end of the story as regards this man's mind. He lives in a world where false views are taught. They're recommended by great names. They're loudly advertised. And he, as a man of the world and a child of his age, is entirely

I mustn't weary you nor keep you in elaborating this. We all know the tendency of everybody to believe what they read in newspapers. They still do it. It's an astonishing fact, but it is a fact, that people still believe what they see in a newspaper. They are proved to be wrong almost every day on details, political details, facts, yet people still, I saw it in the paper, it must be right, and they'll even believe what they read in an article. There is this curious tendency to accept anything in a paper or in a book. And especially if it can be said that all the leading people believe it, and all the scientists are saying it, all this comes and presses upon a man's mind. Such is the mind of this man who is confronted by the gospel. And yet we are given the impression that to believe the gospel is a very simple and an easy thing. Something that a man can do if he decides to do it. But wait a minute, there's something much worse than this. Consider the state of his heart. What does the gospel tell? What does the Bible tell us about the man's heart as the result of the fall and of sin? The first thing it tells us about it is that man, as the result of the fall, is proud. Pride. You notice how the Apostle Paul generally plays with this word boasting, translated often glorying in our authorized version. God forbid that I should glory, God forbid that I should boast. There is nothing that is so characteristic of men as his boasting, his glorying, his pride, and especially his pride of intellect. That is the last citadel. Man is ultimately proud above everything else of his own intellect. Of course, that's very easy to understand. It is man's crowning gift. It is the thing that separates him most of all from the animals. His mind, his reason, his capacity to think and to look on objectively at himself. So it's not surprising that men in sin should be especially proud of his intellect, the wise and prudent. We have the authority of our Lord himself for saying that of all men, they are the ones who find it most difficult to believe, because they're wise and prudent. He says, I thank thee, O Father, Lord of heaven and earth, because thou hast hid these things from the wise and prudent, and hast revealed them unto babes. Even so, Father, for so it seemeth good in thy sight. It is he again who says, except he be converted and become as little children, he shall in no wise enter into the kingdom of heaven. Why this demand for childlikeness? Well, it's because of pride of intellect. You see, the natural man always has a feeling that to become a Christian means to become a fool, that you've gone soft, that you've become emotional, that you've jettisoned your intellect, you've abandoned your logic. The idea is that if you still believe this old story, you're not abreast with the times, you're not a reader, you're not a thinker, you're not cultured. Isn't that it? And it works on man's pride, his pride of intellect and understanding. He's not going to be regarded a fool. He wants to be abreast of the times. He's always up to date. Pride, that's the heart of men. But it isn't the only thing that's true of the heart of men as the result of the fall. We are also told that it's hardened, which I take it means something like this, that man not only is in this state of sin, but he delights in it. And he glories in that which is false. The wrath of God, says Paul to the Romans, is revealed from heaven against all ungodliness and unrighteousness of men that hold down the truth in unrighteousness. And they do. They deliberately hold it down because their hearts are hardened. If they come under a certain amount of conviction, they try to stifle it. They stamp on it. They argue against it. They'll invent arguments against it. They'll put up camouflage and all kinds of resistance. The force of truth they resist with all their might and main. Why? Well, because their hearts are hardened. It's a consequence of sin, and it's true of all of us. And then let me go on to something else. Those of us who attend on Sunday evenings and who realize that an evangelistic service has a great deal to say even to believers, we remember that

0: Jeremiah says in the 17th chapter of his prophecy in verse 9. The heart is deceitful above all things and desperately wicked. Which we interpreted a few Sunday nights ago to mean something like this. That man in sin is always fooling himself. And in a sense he can't help it because his very heart is deceitful. It's twisted. There's a mechanism in the heart protecting a man against his own best judgments at times. This process of rationalizing our sins and explaining away what we've done, of pretending to ourselves that we're better than we really are, and that if we do a certain amount of good, it somehow balances the evil that we've done. The deceitfulness of the heart that imagines that God can be bought by an offering, as the Jews imagined in the time of Jeremiah. The deceitfulness. And oh, how deceitful are our hearts. How utterly dishonest. How we all put on appearances. And we know, in a sense, we're doing it, and yet we do it. But not only is it deceitful above all things, it is desperately wicked. Desperately wicked. Yes, that's true of the most respectable person that's ever been born. It's true of persons who may be highly religious. What's it mean? Well, there's an evil principle within us. Lust. The law of our members. Delighting in sin. This is the condemnation, that the light is come, but men love darkness rather than light because their deeds were evil. Men rejoice in iniquity. They not only do these things, says Paul in the first chapter of Romans, but they take pleasure in them that do them. They write about them. They joke about them. They talk to one another about them. They boast about their evil doing. They love it. They gloat in it. It's desperately wicked. That's a part of the description of the natural and regenerate heart. That's man in sin as the result of the fall. That's the person to whom this gospel comes with its talk about holiness and light and truth and God, and asks him to forsake the world and sin. It comes to such a man, and I'm told that it's an easy thing for him to believe. Oh, how can I, whose native sphere is dark, whose mind is dim, before the ineffable appear and on my naked spirit bear that uncreated beam. But wait, there is still one other thing I must mention. The heart of men, according to the scriptures, as the result of the fall and of sin, is guilty even of this. It hates God. It isn't merely that with a kind of intellectual detachment it doesn't believe the Bible and doesn't believe the revelation about God. No, no, it hates God. The natural mind is enmity against God, is not subject to the law of God, neither indeed can be. And there is no question at all about the truth of the assertion. We are all alienated from the life of God, says Paul in the fourth chapter of this very epistle. Why? Well, it is, you see, because God is so utterly and entirely different from what we are and from what we like. So here is the position of man in sin. His spiritual faculty darkened, his mind darkened, the veil is there, the prejudice of the world, his own heart desperately wicked and deceitful. Hardened, proud, implacable. But above all, I say, an active hatred of God, an enmity against God, and how obvious it is in this modern world. How ready men are to believe any theory that will explain away creation. They'll believe the utter nonsense of evolution, which is so thoroughly discredited intellectually today. They still hold on to it. Why? Well, it's against God. You see it constantly, I say, not only in the newspapers, but even in learned works. This natural hatred and enmity of man in sin against the Lord God Almighty. Oh, how he wishes he could get rid of him and remove him and explain the cosmos without him. He's been doing it for 100 years with all his might and main. The enmity, the hatred of God. The mind, the heart. And likewise, the very will of men is paralyzed. There's a defect even in the will. Sin has affected the whole of men. Oh, my friends, our failure is due to the failure to realize what happened at the fall. This devastating effect, this wrecking of God's image, this defacing of it, in the mind and in the heart and in the will. Well, if you believe all that I've put before you, as the teaching of Scripture with regard to the natural men, the unregenerate men, do you still say that such a man can easily believe the gospel? Is such a person capable of believing it? Surely there is only one answer to the question. What is the exceeding greatness of his power in us that believe by virtue of his mighty power working in us? To bring one soul to believe in God and in Christ demands the exceeding greatness of the energy of the strength of God's eternal might. And without it, we are utterly and completely helpless. By the grace of God, and by that alone, I am what I am. Why do I believe this gospel? Why am I not today like so many thousands? I passed hundreds of them myself coming to this service this morning. Why am I not going off in my car to the seaside or to a golf course? Why am I interested in this? Why do I believe it? I've only one answer. By the grace of God, who worketh in me mightily, I believe I am what I am. He began it. He'll continue it. He'll finish it until I stand before him, perfect, entire, complete, and cast my crown before him, lost in wonder, love, and praise. Amen.
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0: Well, I'm so glad you could join us here on Premier Christian Radio this evening. I'm Michael Fanstone. 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
10: 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I've really enjoyed the uplifting testimonies, how God brought them through challenges. There were moments in my life at that time that I was also going through some of the similar challenges that these people went through, and to hear someone come through it on the other side and testifying of God's faithfulness was really very encouraging and helpful for me to go through those moments of my life. I believe that Premier stands for light. So the moment we allow light to shine, as the Bible says, when light shines, darkness cannot comprehend it. And so we need the light that Premier carries. And this our younger generation can know that there is a station that they can access when they feel discouraged and down.
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13: Hello, welcome to Lucas on Life here on Premier Christian Radio. I'm Jeff Lucas. And tonight, I want to look at a few of the stories that have been making the news here in the UK. They've been headlines over this last week. But I'd like us to ask, what might a follower of Jesus make of those headlines? Why don't we start in Liverpool, where the Labour Party has been gathering for its annual conference beside the River Mersey. It's Andy Burnham's first conference as Prime Minister just a couple of months after he moved his furniture into Downing Street. And the message he's been bringing to the party and to the nation is fairly simple, and that is that it's time for Britain to have hope again. Now, before any listener reaches for the off switch, let me be clear. This isn't a party political broadcast. Some of us will be delighted by the new government, some will be deeply unimpressed, and some might have given up on politics altogether and just stopped watching the news. And whatever your views, you're welcome here. But I was struck by that word hope, because it's a word that politicians of every party reach for in shaping policies, creating manifestos, making media appearances. And hope is a word that sits right at the heart of our Christian faith. It's not hard, is it, to see why hope seems to be in short supply at the moment. The commentators are already lining up the tough choices ahead. A budget at the end of October with talk of tax rises and spending cuts, paying for social care and the possible look at the pensions triple lock, a cost of living squeeze that just won't go away, ongoing conflict in the Middle East pushing up fuel prices, hard decisions, therefore, about energy. And then, of course, there's immigration and defence. After years of what some have called drift and division, many people are just simply tired. So what does a Christian bring to that conversation? Well, first of all, we pray. The Apostle Paul wrote to his young friend Timothy and urged that prayers be made for kings and all those in authority so that we might live peaceful and quiet lives. Let's remember that Paul wrote that when Nero was on the throne, hardly a leader that early Christians had voted for, if anybody had actually had a vote. Praying for our leaders isn't an endorsement of their policies. It's an act of love for our nation. So whoever's in number 10, they need wisdom, integrity, and courage. So do those in opposition. So let's pray for them by name. And then not only do we pray, but we get involved. When the people of Israel were carried off into exile in Babylon, the prophet Jeremiah sent them a surprising letter. Don't just sit there and sulk, he was saying. Build houses, plant gardens, seek the peace and prosperity of the city where you live and pray for it, because if it prospers, you too will prosper. Christians have always been at their best when they roll up their sleeves for the common good, running food banks, debt centres, youth clubs, street pastors and so much more. We don't have to agree on every policy to agree on that. It's been said that Great Britain would close down if the church completely withdrew from community engagement. And if you're one of those tireless souls who is consistently changing the world by making a difference in serving locally, thank you so much. And then let's be people who model a better way of disagreeing. Our national conversation can be so bitter on social media, on the news, sometimes even in the church. Christians should be able to hold strong political convictions and still treat those who disagree with them with courtesy and respect. We should be able to disagree agreeably. Jesus chose Matthew, a tax collector who had worked for the Roman occupiers, and Simon the Zealot, who wanted the Romans thrown out. They ended up in the same small group. I'd love to have heard some of their conversations around the campfire. But then, and this is surely the heart of it all, let's keep our hope in the right place. The psalmist says, "Do not put your trust in princes, in human beings who cannot save." Now, that's not cynicism about politics, it's just realism, because every government of every political persuasion will eventually disappoint us. Mainly because leaders are human, promises collide with reality, budgets have to balance. And so if our hope rests entirely on who's in power, we'll swing between euphoria and despair with every election and every opinion poll. Of course, Christian hope is different. It's not a mood that rises and falls with their headlines. The New Testament describes it as an anchor for the soul, firm and secure. An anchor doesn't stop the storm, it stops us being swept away by it. So, I'm genuinely glad when any leader talks about hope because we need it. But surely we want to say gently to our nation, there is a hope that goes deeper than any government can offer. It's found in Jesus, and it's available to everyone, whoever they voted for. This week, let's pray for our Prime Minister, for the leaders of every party, and for the village, town, or cities where we live. And then, why don't we ask God how we might help our nation flourish and see God's kingdom impact grow in our land. Here's Wren Collective, Build Your Kingdom Here.

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You're listening to Lucas on Life here on Premier Christian Radio, and we're thinking about some of this week's news. Here's a story that you may have missed. Stephen Croft, who stepped down as Bishop of Oxford this summer, has been warning that our politicians have been too slow to grapple with artificial intelligence. He served for years on the House of Lords committee looking at AI. And his point is that the technology is racing into warfare, healthcare and education faster than we've had any serious public debate about it. And so he's been urging churches and faith communities to get involved in that debate. Not to wring our hands, but because, as he put it on BBC Radio 4's Sunday programme, AI raises a question that people of faith have been thinking about for thousands of years. What does it mean to be human? And then in Rome this week, Pope Leo said something similar, that the development of AI must be guided by wisdom and charity and must serve human dignity. Now, I confess I'm not a technology expert. I mean, that's the understatement. Once I poured a hot kettle into my laptop, which actually screamed. And anytime something goes wrong with my computer, I normally am looking for a 9 or 10 year old child of a friend to come and help me out. They seem to know. I still occasionally ask my phone questions and then argue with it. But I do think that this is one of the great issues of our times, and Christians can't afford to sit it out. Surely when it comes to technology, we don't need to panic. Every generation has faced new technologies that seem to change everything, be it the printing press, the steam engine, the telephone, television, the internet. Christians have often been among the first to use them for good. The printing press, well, it put the Bible into the hands of ordinary people. Radio carries the good news into homes and cars and hospital beds through Premier. Technology is a tool. The question is, who's using that tool and for what purpose? But then we do need to think carefully, because right at the beginning of the Bible, we meet the story of the Tower of Babel. Human beings discover a new building technology, baked bricks, and decide to build a tower that reaches to the heavens and make a name for themselves. You see, the problem wasn't the bricks, it was the pride. The dream of making ourselves like God with no need of him at all. And some of the rhetoric around AI sounds remarkably like Babel. Grand promises that it will solve every problem, cure every disease, and even defeat death. Some of the fears sound almost apocalyptic too. The truth, I think, is probably somewhere in between. But whenever human beings start trying to build a tower to heaven and put their faith in it, it's worth asking, who will be trampled at the bottom? Surely we need to hold on to what it means to be human. Genesis tells us that God made human beings in his own image. That's the foundation of human dignity. Our worth doesn't come from our productivity, our intelligence, or our usefulness to the economy. It comes from the fact that we bear the image of God. And that's true of the brilliant scientist, and it's true of the person with severe learning challenges. It's true of the newborn baby and the frail elderly person in the care home. Machines, we know, can be astonishingly clever. They can write, calculate, diagnose, and even hold what feels like a conversation. But they don't bear the image of God. They can't love, repent, worship, or pray. And we must never let our fascination with clever machines make us think less of people. The psalmist looked up at the night sky and asked, "What is mankind, humankind, that you're mindful of them?" And his answer was astonishing. "You've made them, Lord, a little lower than the angels and crowned them with glory and honor." See, that's who we are. Not machines, not merely clever animals, beloved image bearers. Bishop Croft has also raised concerns about children's mental health in a world shaped by powerful algorithms. Now, that's something every parent, grandparent, teacher, and youth worker can pray about and think about. What are we feeding young minds with? Who's shaping their sense of worth? Is it the endless scroll, or is it the God who knit them together in their mother's womb? And then there's a practical side to this as well, because many of us are already using AI tools every day, often without realizing it, and that's not wrong. But it's worth asking,
Is my preoccupation with this making me more human or less? Is it freeing me up to love people better or drawing me away from them? Is it helping me to think or doing my thinking for me? Those are good questions to bring to God in prayer. And then, of course, we need wisdom. James says that if any of us lacks wisdom, we should ask God, who gives generously. I think that's a prayer for our politicians, scientists, our tech companies, and for all of us as we navigate this brave, new, and sometimes bewildering world. We'd do well to pray for those making decisions about AI, and let's support Christians working in technology, and there are many of them. Let's ask good questions. And above all, let's remember that however smart our machines become, the most important thing about any of us is not what we can do, but whose we are. Here's a song about being truly known. Torren Wells, Known.

Torren Wells, known. This is Lucas on Life on Premier Christian Radio, and I'd like to end today with a story from this week's news that just made me smile. Westminster Abbey has announced that J.R.R. Tolkien, the author of The Hobbit and The Lord of the Rings, is to be honoured with a memorial in Poets' Corner. It'll be dedicated next spring, marking 90 years since The Hobbit was first published, and the memorial is being designed by the artist Stephen Broadbent. It'll be made mostly from native British woods, rising 2.5 metres up a stone pillar, and it's based on Tolkien's idea of a tree of tales, a forest of stories. The Dean of Westminster described Tolkien as a master storyteller, a scholar, and a man with a Christian imagination. And here's the lovely part, because Tolkien's memorial will stand close to that of his great friend, C.S. Lewis. Those two men met in Oxford in the 1920s. Lewis was at that time an atheist, or at best, a reluctant theist. And one evening in 1931, the two of them went for a long walk, talking late into the night about myth and truth. Lewis loved the great myths, stories of dying and rising gods, but he couldn't see what the story of Jesus had to do with him. Tolkien argued that the gospel was the greatest story of all, the true myth, the story that had actually happened in history. Not long afterwards, Lewis came to faith in Jesus Christ. Now, isn't that wonderful? One of the most influential Christian writers of the last century came to faith in part through a friend who loved stories, took time to walk and talk, and patiently answered his questions. I wonder who we might go for a walk with this week. And then notice how Tolkien helped his friends. He didn't win an argument and walk away. He listened. He respected Lewis's love of stories. He met him where he was. Tonight, we've been thinking about a nation looking for hope and a world wrestling with new technology. And some days, the news can feel like a long, dark chapter in a very long book. Fear, division, uncertainty. It's easy to wonder whether the story is heading anywhere good. But as Christians, we believe that history has an author and he's writing towards the final consummation of all things. The Bible ends not with a whimper, but with a wedding, a new heaven and a new earth. Every tear wiped away, no more death or mourning or crying or pain. So when the news gets heavy, and it often does, we need to remember whose story we're in. The last chapter has already been written and it's very good. Indeed. And so as we've looked at these stories from this week's news, a new prime minister talking about hope, a bishop warning that we need far more wisdom about AI, and a great storyteller being honoured in Westminster Abbey next to a friend he led to Christ, as we've been thinking about politics and technology and story, running through all three of these, the same question is this: where do we find hope? And here's the truth. We find that hope in the Lord Jesus. Thanks so much for joining me on Lucas on Life here on Premier Christian Radio. Here's Living Hope from Phil Wickham.

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0: 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My name's Ian Britton, and it's time for us to come together to answer the call to pray, prayers of hope. Coming up, we'll have prayers for Black History Month, the season of autumn, as well as prayers from across the nations and regions. But first, as we come together into the presence of Almighty God, I'd like to read today's Psalm. Psalm 80, verses 7 to 15. Restore us, God Almighty. Make your face shine on us, that we may be saved. You transplanted a vine from Egypt. You drove out the nations and planted it. You cleared the ground for it, and it took root and filled the land. The mountains were covered with its shade, the mighty cedars with its branches. Its branches reached as far as the sea, its shoots as far as the river. Why have you broken down its walls, so that all who pass by pick its grapes? Boars from the forest ravage it, and insects from the fields feed on it. Return to us, God Almighty, look down from heaven and see. Watch over this vine, the root your right hand has planted, the son you have raised up for yourself. This is the word of the Lord. Thanks be to God. So as we come to pray, may the words of our mouths and the meditation of our hearts be pleasing in your sight, Lord, for you are our rock and our redeemer.
1: I'm Ben Tanner, Vicar of Totley in Sheffield. Shall we pray together? Oh, Heavenly Father, the nights feel like they're drawing in, and those heady days of summer feel so long ago already. This time of year feels dark and ominous and imposing, wet and cold. And if that's true of the light levels and the weather, it's true of your world too. Father, we listen to the news asking, where is the hope? We look at the bills and we ask, where is the hope? We feel the cold in our bones and we long for summer. Father, this is a season where for many of us, we just feel the creation groaning. Father, we know that one day Christ will return and there'll be no more night, just as summer will return next year. But for now, comfort your people, O God. Comfort us. May the night, both kind of physical and metaphorical, be a place where you draw near to us, where you meet us. Father, would you make your churches across this land to be warm places of providence and sustenance, beacons of hope and restoration? Would we be mothers, sisters, brothers, fathers who welcome one another with open arms, who hold out the hope of Christ, who point us back to him, who speak of his wonderful love and grace? Oh, Father, would the all-caring, hope-filling, sin-pardoning light of Christ be carried in our hearts in these coming weeks and months?

My name is Anne from Berkshire. Ecclesiastes chapter 3 verses 1 and 11 states, "To everything there is a season, a time for every purpose under heaven. He has made everything beautiful in its time." Life brings constant changes to our health, marriages and family dynamics. We cannot afford to ignore the signs of change or the challenges of life that we face. Therefore, we need God's guidance. Shall we pray? Father, we thank you for life. When our path seems dark, we pray that your light will lead us. In times of fear, you will grant us courage to do what is right. When we're feeling lonely, may we sense your arms around us thrown. During grief, may you comfort our hearts. Father, remind us that we are loved by you and accepted by you. In Jesus' name, amen.

remind us that we are one in Christ Jesus, regardless of color, regardless of race or creed or ethnicity. And as Paul reminds us in Ephesians that Jesus, you have made us alive in you and have brought us together, reconciling us back to the Father, but also reconciling all peoples as a new creation, as a new humanity in Christ Jesus. So Lord, we thank you. We pray as we hear and remember the stories and the narratives of those long ago, we pray, Lord, that we will continue to be joined together in unity and in peace. And we pray for those who are afflicted right now in conflict and in war. We pray that your people will come together both in prayer and standing up for justice, asking God over all flesh, will you speak to our hearts and give us the courage to live in unity, in the bond of peace? And to this we pray, in Jesus' name, amen.

0: You're listening to Premier Christian Radio. My name's Ian Britton and this is Prayers of Hope. Our gospel reading is from Matthew chapter 21, verses 33 to 46. That's Matthew chapter 21, starting at verse 33.
1: Listen to another parable. There was a landowner who planted a vineyard. He put a wall around it, dug a wine press in it, and built a watchtower. Then he rented the vineyard to some farmers and moved to another place. When the harvest time approached, he sent his servants to the tenants to collect his fruit. The tenants seized his servants. They beat one, killed another, and stoned a third. Then he sent other servants to them, more than the first time, and the tenants treated them in the same way. Last of all, he sent his son to them. "They will respect my son," he said. But when the tenants saw the son, they said to each other, "This is the heir, come, let's kill him and take his inheritance." So they took him and threw him out of the vineyard and killed him. Therefore, when the owner of the vineyard comes, what will he do to those tenants? "He will bring those wretches to a wretched end," they replied, "and he will rent the vineyard to other tenants who will give him his share of the crop at harvest time." Jesus said to them, "Have you never read in the scriptures, 'The stone the builders rejected has become the cornerstone'? The Lord has done this, and it is marvelous in our eyes. Therefore I tell you that the kingdom of God will be taken away from you and given to a people who will produce its fruit. Anyone who falls on this stone will be broken to pieces. Anyone on whom it falls will be crushed." When the chief priests and the Pharisees heard Jesus' parables, they knew he was talking about them. They looked for a way to arrest him, but they were afraid of the crowd because the people held that he was a prophet.
0: That was the word of the Lord. Thanks be to God.
2: I'm Reverend Alison Harding, a pioneer minister in Ashington and Newbiggin-by-the-Sea in the Diocese of Newcastle.
3: Lord, we thank you for the seasons. We thank you for this autumn. And as the nights darken, help us to be reminded of your unending light in the world, light that drives the darkness away as your loving kindness surrounds us. Draw us closer to you, we pray, Lord. In a world of uncertainty and turmoil, thank you that the certainty of the changing seasons is a reminder of your creation and that you are in control even when things seem to be changing constantly. Often all we hear are the cold, dark voices of those who spread anger and hatred. We pray that your spirit would drown out those voices, Lord, so that we and others can hear the warm words of your love. And we pray for all those who fear the darkness of winter and who feel hopelessness at this time. We ask that you would shine your light into their darkness, bringing them hope and

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And Lord, remind us all that the dark seasons are followed by lighter ones. And we pray for those who have experienced your light, but seem to have chosen darkness instead. Those who have followed you, but then fallen away. Reach out to them, we ask, Lord, and bring them back to you, we pray. Amen.

0: My name is Christopher Ramsey, and I work as Vicar of St. George's, Southall, in West London.
1: Heavenly Father, as you look across our nation today, you long for people to see you more clearly, love Jesus more dearly, and follow the Spirit more nearly. At times, it feels like a mystery that you've chosen our fragile church to be your vessel for this mission. Yet, it is with confidence in your choice that we ask you to enable the Church of England to express your love through every parish across our land. As we pray for the General Synod elections this week, we ask that all those elected would demonstrate that they are your disciples by their love for one another, by their shared wisdom and discernment, and most of all, by their passion for others to find you. Your kingdom come, your will be done, through Jesus Christ our Lord. Amen.

Hello, my name is John Clayton. I'm a Baptist minister living in Yorkshire. It's good to lie back and relax, isn't it? But not everywhere you go when you lie back do you relax. You lie back in the dentist chair, and it is far from relaxing. And sometimes it's very uncomfortable, occasionally painful. But we are grateful for the dentists who care for us and their assistants who work with them, for the skill, the expertise they bring, the care they express. Even though we're not sure about the cost at the end, we're grateful for what they do. And so we pray for those who help us in such ways. Let's pray together. Loving God, we thank you for the care, the help, and the expertise of dentists and their assistants and all who work with them. We thank you for the understanding they bring to the task, for the care and the compassion they express. Thank you for the years of study that they have engaged with. And we pray that you would draw others to serve in that profession. And we're conscious that many in our land have difficulty accessing dental care. And we pray that there may be sufficient and good recruitment to enable that to happen. We pray that there may be good provision throughout the whole of our land, that all are able to access good dental care. And so we pray for our dentists. We pray for their assistants and those who work with them. Bless and encourage them. Grant them continued understanding and wisdom and care as they serve us in so many helpful ways. In the name of Jesus, we pray. Amen.

0: You're listening to Prayers of Hope on Premier Christian Radio. Coming up, we have a testimony from Stephen, as well as more prayers from across the country. In a moment, we're going to pause so that you can pray your own prayers. But first, let's say the Lord's Prayer together.
1: Our Father, who art in heaven, hallowed be thy name. Thy kingdom come, thy will be done on earth as it is in heaven. Give us this day our daily bread, and forgive us our trespasses, as we forgive those who trespass against us. And lead us not into temptation, but deliver us from evil. For thine is the kingdom, the power, and the glory, for ever and ever. Amen.

Jinka, thy kingdom come. Creator God of sea and sky, as the gold of autumn moves amongst us here in the west, in the colours of the trees and the changing vistas of the sky, we thank you that you created such a beautiful world, giving us seasons to enjoy. We pray for peoples in other parts of the world, where winter is ending, where summer starts to glimpse through the trees, and places where hours of darkness start to give way to light. Father God, help us to remember that we are a part of a much bigger family of yours across the world. In Jesus' name, I have prayed. Amen.

0: Greetings to all. I am Bishop Evangelu of the Apostolic Christian Church Sheepfold, based in Edmonton, Enfield, and I'd like to invite you for a moment of reflection and prayer. Let us bow our heads. Heavenly Father, we pause in your presence, grateful for the gift of life and for your love that never fails. Wherever we are listening today, in our homes, at work, traveling, or sitting quietly alone, help us to know that you are near. You know every heart, every hidden burden, and every prayer we struggle to put into words. Draw close to those who feel lonely. Comfort those who are grieving. Strengthen those who are unwell, and give rest to those who are weary. For anyone facing uncertainty, grant wisdom for the next step and courage for the journey ahead. When worry overwhelms us, help us to place our cares into your loving hands. Lord, bless our families and our communities, protect our children, uphold those who care for others, and guide those entrusted with leadership. Teach us to listen with patience, to speak with kindness, to forgive as we have been forgiven. Open our eyes to someone who needs encouragement and help us to respond with compassion. So walk with you and share the love of Jesus wherever we go. In Jesus' name we pray. Amen.
1: Heavenly Father, we commit all we have prayed into your hands. We pray that you will empower us with your strength, that we might be courageous to say and do what is right and just, and that your good and glorious, magnificent and righteous name might be praised. Almighty and everlasting God, you are always more ready to hear than we to pray, and to give more than we either desire or deserve. Pour upon us the abundance of your mercy, forgiving us those things of which our conscience is afraid, and giving us those good things for which we are not worthy to ask, except through the merits and mediation of Jesus Christ, our Saviour, who lives and reigns with you, and the Holy Spirit, one God, for ever and ever. Amen. Will you join me now in saying the grace? May the grace of the Lord Jesus Christ, and the love of God, and the fellowship of the Holy Spirit be with us all, now and evermore. Amen.

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12: Yes, a very warm welcome to All Souls in Praise. And let's welcome each other with, well, the words of Psalm 97. Psalm 97, maybe not as familiar as Psalm 95, 96, 98, maybe. But let's enjoy the words of this psalm together at the start of our program. The Lord reigns. Let the earth rejoice. Let the many coastlands be glad. Clouds and thick darkness are all around him. righteousness and justice are the foundation of his throne. That's almost the most crucial verse. Fire goes before him and burns up his adversaries all around. His lightning lights up the world. The earth sees and trembles. The mountains melt like wax before the Lord. Before the Lord of all the earth, the heavens proclaim his righteousness, and all the peoples see his glory. Light is sown for the righteous and the joy for the upright in heart. Rejoice in the Lord, O you righteous, and give thanks to his holy name. Well, Mary, the mother of Jesus, gave thanks to the holy name of the Lord. Tell out my soul the greatness of the Lord. My soul enjoys, magnifies, expands, wants to elaborate, wants to dance, because the Lord's name is so powerful. His glory is magnificent. Why don't we enjoy this wonderful familiar hymn setting of Mary's great song to the Lord as she declares his own glory? Tell out, my soul, the greatness of the Lord.

Well, the great tell out my soul, and we know for the original of those words, of course, we go to Luke chapter 1. There it is, verse 50, and his mercy is for those who fear him from generation to generation. Isn't it good to be reminded of that on the Lord's Day, on this Sunday? The Lord has filled the hungry with good things, and the rich he, well, has sent them empty away. He has helped his servant Israel in remembering his mercy, as he spoke to our fathers Abraham and to his offspring forever. Well, we're part of that offspring forever. And it's good to stand up and fight and to declare God's kingdom. Are we there to defend God's kingdom? Well, he doesn't need us. He will defend his own kingdom and his righteousness and his reputation. But I think we can stand up for truth. We can put on the sword of the Spirit and be equipped with the armor of God. Diane Petherick is here, and she wants to sing that very theme about being a fighter. God put a fighter in me and in her and in you and me this Sunday. Let's trim our armor. Let's shine it. Let's polish it. Let's be ready. Let's be a soldier for Christ, because God put a fighter in me.

Well, Graham Kendrick's great song, Fighter, sung there by Diane Petherick, on a Northern Ireland tour that the All Souls Orchestra were making a few years ago. Well, Graham Kendrick, we often say, is a poet. And the name Wordsworth, of course, to many of us, is the well-known name of an English poet. But there's a Christopher Wordsworth, who was a Victorian hymn writer. Christopher Wordsworth died in 1885 and has a number of famous hymns to his name, including the great Easter hymn, which we're going to hear now. Alleluia, alleluia. Hearts to heaven and voices raise. Well, it could be almost written for All Souls in Praise. What do we do with our praise? We lift our hearts to heaven. Sing to God a hymn of gladness. Sing to God, yes, a hymn of praise. He who on the cross, a victim for the world's salvation, bled. Jesus Christ, the King of glory, now is risen. We know the rest of it. From the dead. And the tune is by Arthur Sullivan, another Victorian composer, well known in England, of course, for his association with William Gilbert. And so we have Gilbert and Sullivan. But this is a lovely church tune, Lux Aeoi, the Latin. Alleluia, alleluia. What a wonderful combination of words and music yet again. But this with a Victorian bent, but it's great in its power. Alleluia, glory be to God on high. We'll hear in the last verse. I love this Easter hymn and want to share it with you now.

0: Well, from a traditional hymn to a contemporary song sung to us by the American David Eric Gross. David, now in the Florida area, but for many years was in the West End of London, but worshipped and led worship at All Souls Langham Place. We love David's singing, and I love the various recordings that we made over the years with him. Can't you see who walks with you? The disciples were asked. Well, who walks with the disciples, both before and after the resurrection? The Lord Jesus Christ walks. At the Last Supper, Jesus is there with the disciples. Listen to David Eric sing this lovely contemporary song. It's got a beautiful, wistful oboe introduction played by Alex Burchell in the All Souls Orchestra. I Can See is the name of the song. And I pray that your eyes may be opened, your heart may be opened more and more as you listen to these wonderful notes, this wonderful voice, the wonderful words of this song, I Can See. May that be your testimony, and may it be mine as well.
1: All at once he walked beside me, like he'd been there all along. Not a stranger, but a father, who can sense when something's wrong. And he answered all my questions,

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0: Well, from one beautiful contemporary song, I Can See, to another. And we change our gender. We now have Kristen Getty singing with the All Souls Orchestra, singing about Jesus. What can be better than that? Jesus, draw me ever nearer. We want to be drawn closer to Jesus, to his throne, into his embrace. Come unto me, Matthew 11. All you who are heavy laden, and I will give you rest. May this journey bring a blessing, Kristen sings. May I rise on wings of faith. And at the end of my heart's testing, with your likeness, let me wake. Oh, a lovely hymn. It's a Victorian hymn, but given a lovely modern treatment. Let the treasures of the trial form within me as I go. And at the end of this long passage, let me leave them at your throne. Are we troubled? Are we heavy laden? Let's bring our burdens to Jesus and ask him to draw towards each one of us ever closer.
1: For God, who said, "Let light shine out of darkness," has shone in our hearts to give the light of the knowledge of the glory of God in the face of Jesus Christ. But we have this treasure in jars of clay to show that the surpassing power belongs to God and not to us. We are afflicted in every way, but not crushed, perplexed, but not driven to despair, persecuted, but not forsaken, struck down, but not destroyed, always carrying in the body the death of Jesus, so that the life of Jesus may also be manifested in our bodies. And so we do not lose heart. Though our outer nature is wasting away, our inner nature is being renewed day by day. For this slight, momentary affliction is preparing for us an eternal weight of glory beyond all comparison.

Well, as we bring our burdens to Jesus, that's lovely that Kristen has reminded us, Jesus, draw me ever nearer, nearer into your embrace, Lord. And we think of that throne room of heaven where Jesus is seated at the right hand of the Father. We say that in the Creed, he would come to judge the quick and the dead. And God raised him to that high place. In the creeds we say, don't we, Jesus was conceived by the Holy Ghost, born of the Virgin Mary, suffered under Pontius Pilate, was crucified, dead, and buried. He descended into hell. The third day he rose again from the dead. He ascended into heaven and sits on the right hand of God the Father Almighty. And from thence he shall come to judge the quick and the dead. The words of our famous Apostles' Creed. Well, doesn't that prompt you to want to sing, crown him with many crowns, crown him the Lord of peace, crown him the Lord of love, crown him the Lord of years. Jesus unmistakably is crowned with many crowns. And we say, all hail, Redeemer, hail, for you have died for me. Your praise and glory shall not fail through all eternity. Oh, it's so lovely to be reassured by the presence and the love and the rule and the sovereignty of Jesus Christ himself. Crown him with many crowns.

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Well, what a fine score and what fine playing. Dance music, music of ballads, music of the theatre, music of faith. The music of the West Side Story selection, played there by the All Souls Orchestra at London's Royal Albert Hall as part of a prom praise concert. That was an act of worship played by Christian members of the orchestra who love to use their skills to create wonderful melodies that lift the heart into God's very presence. And we say, don't we, at the end of a piece of music like that, Alleluia, Alleluia, give thanks. Spread the good news all the earth. Jesus has died and is risen. Shirley Holder is here with the members of the All Souls Choir to lead us in our Alleluias. And she's accompanied too by David Eric Gross, who brings us this lovely medley, Worthy is the Lamb seated on the throne. And again, crown him with many crowns. Alleluia, Alleluia, for the Lord God Almighty reigns. Let's enjoy this wonderful medley. We've had a medley of instrumental music, now a medley of worship songs here on All Souls in Praise.

Well, we stay with American music. That was a great medley, a worship. Worthy is the Lamb medley, we can call it that. You know, Christ is our cornerstone. On him alone we build. Ah, yes, our program concludes wonderfully. Christ is our cornerstone. We wish you God's blessing and for the safety and security of that stone to be your footprint and rock for the whole of this week. On him alone, Jesus, we build. Hallelujah.

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4: The top stories this hour: Israel is accusing the Green Party of legitimizing terrorism after it adopted a controversial motion that Zionism is racist. Party policy now states that the movement to develop and protect a Jewish state in Israel will be treated as any other form of racism. 56% of those who voted backed the move, but leader Zach Polanski skipped it. It's a sharply divisive issue among members at the party conference in Brighton.
5: The motion has set a beginning of very huge change in the political map of the UK and the world.
6: I would rather have been attacked for being a lentil-eating, sandal-wearing hippie than perhaps what we're going to be attacked on now.
4: A murder investigation has been launched after the body of a woman was found in Norfolk. Officers uncovered the victim in her 40s at an address in Fernhill in Dursingham in the early hours of this morning. A man, also in his 40s, is being questioned on suspicion of murder. A cabinet minister insists court backlogs in England and Wales will start falling in this parliament. That's despite Andy Burnham's government scrapping the controversial plan to curb jury trials for the most serious offences. The move's a U-turn on proposals from Sir Keir Starmer to tackle delays in the system. And Justice Secretary Alex Norris admits there's no quick fix.
7: Of course, this will take time to go through parliament. It'll take time to implement. So cases will continue to rise until we have the legislation, but then they will see the significant falls over the next decade that this legislation drives.
4: Parents earning over £100,000 a year will be eligible for free childcare under new Conservative proposals. The announcement comes as their party conference got underway in Birmingham. Firefighters have been called out to a pub in Glasgow city centre. More than 50 crew are tackling flames at the Maltment in West Regent Lane. And now to sport, and Wales missed the chance to make it back-to-back wins in the Nations League with a 1-0 defeat at home to Denmark. And the Republic of Ireland drew 1-1 against Israel in Serbia. That's the very latest from Sky News. I'm Stevie Shillinglaw.
8: Thank you, Stevie. Cloud, rain and brisk winds across Scotland and Northern Ireland will sink southwards overnight into Northern England and Wales, while clear skies in other parts will lead to fog forming by dawn. Overnight lows will dip to 5 Celsius, while Monday is going to be dry and sunny in the south and east once any fog burns off, although other parts of the UK will be cloudy with patchy rain, although heaviest and the most persistent on northwestern slopes. Highs of 23 Celsius.
9: Do you know, I listen all the time. 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And they're on wherever I walk in the house. Premier Christian Radio is on. I love it. It keeps me focused on the Lord. 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But I love the way your news bulletins just give the facts. They tell me what's going on in the world without having any distorted messages. I just love everything that there is to love about Premier, really. And I do recommend it to anybody new that I meet. And I've got a new Christian friend at the moment. She's just done the Alpha course, and I've recommended that she listens to Premier because that would keep her focused on God. So I am so grateful to you all. I love you all.
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8: Hello and good evening to you. Good to welcome you tonight. Now, I'm going to, as I'll tell you in a moment and read it to you, pick up on something I read in a newspaper on Friday, and that's going to form the beginning of where we're going to go tonight and the help and support I hope we might be able to give you and others if what I read you applies in any way to you. So stay tuned, and I'll tell you what it is that we're going to talk about after this. Junior Gar and Friends.

Premier Christian Radio with Junior Gar and friends, and it is Premier tonight. Good evening to you. If you never listened before, this is our weekly pastoral support show when we're here to help you. And it's a different category of help and support, and therefore, I guess, a different catchment group of people who we offer help and support to each week. So you never know what's coming. And I'll be honest with you, I don't plan most of these shows much up front because I want to be topical. I want to pick up on things that are actually relevant because of what's going on in the world. So in a moment, I've got something to read to you. It was on the front page of one of Friday's newspapers. And you'll remember that last week, there was the story of inmates being released early from jail in order for space to be created in our overcrowded jails. So this was part of that story. And I'm going to read you two reported verbal reactions from freed prisoners, people who weren't expecting to get out as soon as they did, but I think it was Thursday, wasn't it? They were released. Number one, there was Jordan, who said he was going to go to KFC to celebrate his release. He was asked about his life inside, and he said, "I wasn't expecting a four-star hotel. Prison's no good for anyone. It's not clean. You can smell the toilet, and the bed will make you itch." Not exactly a big commendation, is it? But what I really want you to listen to carefully are the words of Tom. Okay, I don't know who Tom is. I don't know which prison he'd been in. But Tom was quoted. He's a convicted burglar who reckoned, listen to this, who reckoned he'd be back inside in a month or two. "I've been doing it for 17 years," he's quoted as saying. "This is like a reset for me. I get out, take beer, drugs, go back in, put a bit of weight on, do it all again." Did you hear that? "I've been doing it for 17 years. This is like a reset for me. I get out, take beer, drugs, go back in, put a bit of weight on, do it all again." I found that so horrifying, tragic, sad, that that's the cycle of life that Tom has been in for 17 years. He does crime, he gets convicted, he gets put in prison, he gets let out, he commits crime again. He gets convicted. He does his time. He gets out. And he does more crime. And he gets, well, you know how it's going. Surely it's an expression of hopelessness. And I thought about this. Surely he can't have meaningful, stable, normal relationships in what we regard as, well, normal society. There can't be people he goes back to who help him and support him, because I don't think he'd do that if he did. He wouldn't want to be separated from them so often. Surely he doesn't have any other or know any other way of life now. It is a way of life. He certainly doesn't know, except from just looking at other people, that there is a better way of life, a more fulfilling way of life. This is a cycle. It's all he knows. And that, I suspect, unless and until something happens, is going to be how it carries on. They've let him out. He'll take beer, do drugs, commit crime, get hauled up in front of the judge.
the judge will send him down and he'll go back, if not to the same prison and the same cell, but he'll go back into jail again. He'll do his time again. May or may not have to serve as long again, or maybe, because this is recurring, a bit longer. But the time will come when he'll be let out. And, well, you know, you can see which way this is going. I don't know about heartbroken, but I think this is desperately sad. And when you think about it as a Christian, what a waste of the life that God gave him, isn't it? What a waste. Now, clearly, there are going to be reasons why Tom is locked into this cycle. And we're going to do neither of two things. We're not going to speculate what those reasons are, and nor are we going to criticise him, because we don't know what his circumstances are. Nor are we going to criticise the prison system that you and I know ideally ought to be helping people, that once they get inside, there's support, there's help, and there's a way that opens up that shows them that something better than being brought back in again in a few predictable months, there's something better than that available. And I've heard a number of prisoners say, and I think prison officers, that, you know, there's just not enough staff for the prison staff to actually do anything much constructive with lots of the people who they've got in their jails. So, I'm just wondering, are you in a place of hopelessness? Because I think that's what I would describe Tom's circumstances as. It's hopeless. He's just on a cycle that's getting him nowhere, achieving nothing. Jail isn't reforming him. Crime doesn't matter to him. So, you know, he's had so many convictions, another few convictions on his record now doesn't matter. I mean, you know, I haven't got a criminal record. If I got a criminal record for anything, I'd be horror struck. But I guess when you've got 6, 7, 8, 9, whatever it may be, criminal convictions, another one for the same sort of thing doesn't make a lot of odds, does it? And that's the way of life, and I suspect it's not just Tom. And I wonder how many people there are who feel that life is hopeless. Are you one of them? And you feel helpless to break out of what maybe is the only thing you know. This is the only cycle you know. And it may not be crime, but you may be locked into something, crime or something else, that you don't want to be in, but you don't know how to get out, and you just feel like you're in a helpless place. And therefore, for whatever reason you're in this, you've basically given up. Now, I don't think we've ever done a show on this subject before. And I'll be honest with you, I'm not even sure what help we can give. But what I can promise you is this. If you get in touch tonight about you feeling that your situation is hopeless, we'll listen. We'll respect you. We'll take you seriously. We'll take you at face value. Doesn't mean I won't have a conversation with you if you're on the phone. And maybe ask some questions. Maybe have a, I don't know. I might even say, have you thought of this? Have you tried that? But I'm not expecting any of my questions to actually get anywhere near solving anybody's problems. So, you know, because I haven't been there,
I'm not sure what I can do except open this up, because what will happen as you talk to me or as you send me a text or an email is that you'll allow your situation to be exposed so that probably anonymously, you'll be able to just be frank with people. And there are lots of praying people around this country. Because if you're in a hopeless place, the person who can help you most is Father God. And the one thing I can promise is that there will be people who will pray for you once they know what your story is. And they will pray that God will come to you, help you, and support you, and, well, do a miracle in your life. Because if you don't want to be there, and I think you're only going to contact me if you feel hopeless and it isn't where you want to be, but you don't know what to do to get out, then they're going to believe that with God's help, you will find a way through and out and to something that's a better way of life. I will pray for you as well publicly. So I just want to give you that opportunity tonight. If you're in a place where you feel hopeless, you're welcome to get in touch. Now, what I'm aware of is that there are lots of people in His Majesty's custody who listen to Premier Christian Radio, and especially at night time. What I'm aware of course, is that you didn't ought to have a mobile phone, so you're not going to be able to ring, and nor are you going to be able to text. So, you know, you're not going to be able to get in touch. So what I can promise you is that we will be mindful of the fact that listening to this show tonight, there will be some in His Majesty's jails for whom what I've just described is a way of life. And they're part of the Premier family, but actually unable to make contact personally. Okay, so we'll have that tucked away in the back of our minds. So that's one thing, and I give you that invitation. And I'm serious. We will listen. We will respect what you say. We'll take it at face value, and we will seek to give you, even if it's only a tiny bit, a little bit of support, but offer you, well, I think you'll find, though you'll never know until you get to heaven, that this has happened, a lot of prayer. A lot of people will pray. As soon as they hear your story, they'll be bringing you to God. Okay? So, Premier family, that's your job tonight. I'm going to pray publicly, but you can be praying as the conversation takes place. The other thing is, maybe you've been there. Maybe you've been at a place where you just felt helpless. You felt hopeless. You didn't know where to go, what to do, where to turn, how to get out of this. You didn't like it, but it just felt like you were trapped in a snare. And I suspect that's where Tom's at. I suspect Tom just does what he does because, you know, it's just the way of life now. Other people get up, go to work, come home, have holidays, go back to work, have another holiday. You know, that's their routine. For Tom, get out of prison, commit another crime, get hauled in front of a judge, get sent down, do time, get let out, and it all happens all over again. It's just a different cycle of life. But it's not a fulfilling one, is it? And those of us who are in any way linked to God by
the relationship we have with Jesus, know that there is something so much better for every human being with a relationship with Jesus Christ, because he died, he rose for us. Well, you know, you don't need me to tell you. That is available to everybody. Whatever crime you've committed, you can be forgiven. Even if you've committed multiple crimes, you can be forgiven. You can have a fresh start in life. Seriously, a fresh start in life by repenting of your sin, turning to Jesus, putting your trust in him, because you know that he died on the cross for you and he rose to give you eternal life, a new start, a new beginning. Well, that's it really. So I hope you've got the message. If you're feeling hopeless about your life and your future, you're welcome to get in touch. I see some texts and emails have come in. The phones have started ringing as well. We're dedicating this show to helping, supporting and praying for you. But if you've got stories, maybe you call them a testimony. You were at a very low place where you were hopeless and helpless and you got out of it. You escaped. You gained freedom. And I suspect your story will include what God did for you, because, you know, it's very hard for these things to happen without God to be involved somewhere, isn't it? Because he can do these things. So I give you the invitation to get in touch and to get in touch right now. Hope I've made it as clear as it needs to be. You can call 08450 21 21 21. 08450 21 21 21. 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Okay? 08450 21 21 21. 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
0: Very good evening. We've got Rachel with us on the phone. Rachel, good evening to you.
9: Hello.
0: What made you call Rachel?
9: Because I listened to the person who is in a rut and they're going to jail and then they're getting out, but I'm in a rut and I can't get out of it.
0: Do you want to tell us a little bit about your rut?
9: In the last year, I've gone through so much. It's been one of the worst years of my life. But I don't want to go into too much detail.
0: No, that's fine.
9: Because people might know.
0: Okay, that's fine.
9: I tell them all that happened to me. So I've had really high anxiety. And it's just so... I feel suicidal a lot of the time. It's just horrendous. And so I get anxiety. But and also I've been spiritually abused in the church as well from someone. And I thought they could help me. But then... because of what I was going through, they could have been more helpful, but then they were saying things like devil and things like that. And, but I get into this rut in the mornings. I can't get out of bed. Mm. I go to bed a decent time, 10, get up at 8, and I think that I haven't had enough sleep.
0: Yeah.
9: And I think that I'm tired, and I'm not tired, and I don't want to get up, and I can't get up. And the longer I stay in bed, the more the anxiety gets. And I keep thinking and thinking and thinking. And it's gone on for a year. And I did manage to do it a few times. A couple of times I got up and done something. I got up at 8 o'clock. But I keep going back to bed and I get up at 11. And then I think it's 11, I'll have to get up.
0: Yeah.
9: And I don't want to get up. And I don't want to face the world. I just want to be asleep.
0: Mm.
9: And as long as I lay there, and I don't even know why I'm doing it, because I know if I got out of bed at 8 o'clock in the morning, I'd probably get a coffee and I'd be fine, and
0: yeah.
9: I wouldn't even be ill. I can't stop.
0: Who knows is the answer to that? But you feel that when it comes to 8 o'clock in the morning, there's no way you can actually get up and make that coffee and drink it.
9: No.
0: No.
9: But I said, what can I put by the bed? Or a book or something, or the Bible, or something to remind me to get up, or nothing can help me. Nothing can get me out of that.
0: Mm.
9: And I just lay there and think. But tomorrow morning, I've got a doctor's appointment at 8:30.
0: Oh, good.
9: That might help.
0: Does your doctor, I was going to talk to you about seeing your doctor, does your doctor know what you're going through?
9: Yeah, but they can't do nothing.
0: Why?
9: They can't. They can't help me.
0: Why?
9: I've asked several things, and they're just ignoring me. And I've been screaming out for help for the last 12 months, and they won't give me no counselling.
0: They won't refer you. They won't refer you to a psychiatrist.
9: No.
0: Because?
9: No.
0: I mean, it sounds to me like, and I'm no medic, sounds to me like you've got depression and anxiety, and both of those can be treated. And you have a right, I would say, to receive some help and support and treatment under the NHS.
9: I told them that several times. One of the doctors said to me, it's the way you're wired. You just have to put up with it.

0: things we can give you. That there is counselling, there's therapy, there's medication. It may not solve it, but almost certainly it can ease this.
1: They said to me to take an extra one. I already take two medications in the morning.
0: Right.
1: And in the morning already. And they told me to take another one. So I said, I just want to get through this week. What's happening this week is horrendous. And I just wanted to get to the end of the week of it.
0: Yeah.
1: And wanted a quick fix. Is there anything that could help? And take another tablet. And it's made me feel horrible.
0: Yeah.
1: They want me to...
0: Well, the side effects, aren't there?
1: Well, they want me to take tablets and sleeping tablets. And they won't give me no help. All I want is the counselling once a week for an hour. That's all I'm asking.
0: Yeah.
1: And they put me through to counselling service, talking therapists.
0: Yeah.
1: I went to them. The doctor said to me to go to them.
0: Yeah.
1: I went to them. They never got back to me. So I rang them and they said that something has been flagged up. So I rang them again the following week and they said, oh, we can't refer, we can't help you, I'm afraid, because you've got borderline personality disorder.
0: But even if you may or may not have, I mean, it's not for me to judge, and you're probably not the best judge of it either, but even if you have got border personality disorder, there's surely something they can offer to help make your life a whole lot more reasonable than it is.
1: No, they won't help at all. They just talk, and that's it. And because I'm weak-willed and I'm on my own,
0: yeah,
1: and my brain's not working at the moment because I'm so overwhelmed with all what's going on here, with the troubles I've had. In the heat wave, it was really bad because I had a pet who was ill in the heat wave, and medications interfere in the heat wave. I was having a terrible time in the heat wave, amongst loads of other things, and I just want some counselling, some support.
0: Yeah.
1: They just can't say they go. They say go to Mind, go to groups, and they say I can go to groups, different groups with Mind to do art and things like that.
0: Mm.
1: But I don't need that. I need proper therapy.
0: You do.
1: The only way I can get it is go private.
0: And obviously you're not working, otherwise you wouldn't be able to get up at 11 o'clock in the morning.
1: No, I had to retire because of ill health, and I had to look after my parents and also my partner.
0: Mm.
1: And I haven't got a pension. I haven't got a private pension.
0: Yeah. No. Rachel, I find this really, really sad, because this isn't the way God wants you to be living your life. Of that, I'm absolutely sure. And I'm also absolutely sure, with hope and faith in God, that there's something better for you that we need to pray for, that God will lead you to, and God will provide for you to make sure you get the help you need. Because would you class yourself as a Christian, Rachel?
1: Yeah. I've asked my family to get fed up of listening to me, you see. Mm. I can't take it.
0: So there's a point in the past where you've made a commitment to Jesus.
1: Yeah, 10 years ago.
0: Great. Good for you. Well, I'm going to use one word in two ways. The word is lifeline. And I think the fact that you're a Christian and you can bring this to God.
1: I've done that a few times.
0: That's what I was going to say. You need to ring Premier Lifeline as well. And were they able to signpost you to anyone anywhere who could...
1: They said Samaritans.
0: Yes, yeah, Samaritans,
1: so
0: yes.
1: Samaritans regular. And then I've got another people who I ring as well, what I've been assigned to.
0: Yeah.
1: I'm getting a little bit of help.

0: help. Not, I'm just doing it myself, yeah, best I can. Just by talking over the phone.
1: Yeah.
0: That's what gets me. Sometimes I have a, oh, I'm not going to say what I do because otherwise people will know who I am.
1: Yeah, no, don't give anything away. Oh, Rachel, I'm not a psychiatrist, nor am I parading myself as a counsellor. I just listen and say, had you thought about this? Had you thought about that? What I can do is lead the people of God who are listening tonight, and we pray for you, and we entrust you to God. Now, you may think that's a pretty weak response from me. It's a bit of a cop-out. But actually, I think it's your lifeline. I think God is your only help here. Because the system, the mental health system in this country, which is meant to be here to support people like you, is obviously failing miserably, isn't it?
0: It doesn't. It's not at all.
1: And I
0: you
1: think
0: go somewhere and you only get so many sessions.
1: Yeah.
0: And it's 20 minutes of time.
1: Yeah, and you need something that's in depth. You need something in depth and which runs for many sessions in order that somebody can dig out what's really going on in you.
0: I don't know how I'm going to get over this,
1: Yeah, and help you through it.
0: Going to take me a few years to get over this, I think.
1: Well,
0: what's going on?
1: We don't know, do we?
0: But I will get there in the end.
1: I love your optimism and your faith.
0: Yeah, I'm in the evenings. I'm okay. In the mornings, it's really hard.
1: Yeah,
0: I just wish God would come along, hold my hands, and pull me out the bed.
1: Yeah,
0: and say, "Come on, you can do this."
1: Yeah, well, you're going to have to do it tomorrow, aren't you? Yes, tomorrow you're going to have to. You've got to get to the doctor. Remember?
0: Yeah. So I just wake up having a panic attack.
1: Yeah.
0: I wake up having one.
1: Yeah.
0: Sometimes. But then I just wake. Sometimes I don't. But then if I don't, I just wake and I think. I think I've got OCD.
1: Yeah.
0: Can't stop thinking about problems.
1: Well, you're not doing that deliberately, are you? It's just happening and you have to deal with it.
0: Yeah.
1: What can I say? I'm really pleased you rang, Rachel. I wish I could sort things out for you. I wish I had control of the National Health, Mental Health Department and could say, right, I've arranged it. You've got an appointment with a top psychiatrist and they're offering you 20 sessions. I wish I could do that. But actually, we've got to put our trust and faith in God for you.
0: Yeah.
1: That somehow, by some means, and the other avenue, of course, I mean, there's counselling and therapy that is, well, either secular or Christian orientated, but there's also prayer ministry, and I don't want to go into that too much, but there are Christian, you've got to be very careful with who you trust here, but there are Christian ministries, and I'll just mention one. LL Ministries, ELL Ministries, with bases in Lake District, Sussex, and Scotland, at least, which would actually offer something completely different and would come at it from a different angle and would be wanting to find out what had caused this and minister into that with the love and the grace and the power of God. And I tell you, I know many people have been seriously, revolutionized by ministry of that kind, but you've got to be very careful who you trust if you're going to open yourself up to...
0: Yeah, because I've already done that to someone in church.
1: Yeah.
0: Told her that before.
1: Yeah.
0: What is it called?
1: E-L-L-E-L. E-L-L-E-L.
0: Ministries, okay.
1: Worth looking them up. And I don't know where you are, and I'm not going to ask you, but hopefully there's one not too far away if you felt it was appropriate. I'm not telling you what to do. I'm just saying it may be an option. I'm going to pray for you, and I encourage the whole of our Premier family to, in a sense, spiritually gather around Rachel. And we're going to symbolically lay our hands on her shoulders and on her head. And Lord, we're going to come to you and commit her to you with what she's just described, which is a situation of hopelessness because she just can't break out. She's just trying, but it's not happening. Nothing has happened. And she doesn't know where to go, where to turn next. But Lord, we know you. We love you. And we know that for every human life and, well, absolutely for people who've put their trust and faith in you, like Rachel has, you have a plan and a purpose, and it can't be for Rachel that this is what your plan and purpose for her life is. So therefore, Lord, we're just dependent on you working in the miraculous ways that you can to somehow bring her out of this and into a new phase in her life, which will be life transforming. And we pray that in your love and your mercy and your grace, releasing your power, you will be able to do the miracle in her that she's just desperate for. And whatever's going on under the surface, whatever has caused what she's been describing to us tonight, Lord, you can bring healing. You can bring wholeness. And we pray, Lord, that that miracle will happen one day, and please, Lord, soon. Lord, we commit Rachel to your love and care. Bless her, and may tonight she just know your presence and your love in a new way. And Lord, may it be that in the morning, when she sees the doctor, first prayer, Lord, get her to the doctor on time. And secondly, may the doctor maybe just be open in a new way to hear what Rachel's going through and to find that compassion and care that will seek to offer her the very best that is available. Lord, we commit her to you and we thank you for her in Jesus' name. Amen.
0: Amen. Thank you, Michael.
1: Bless you, Rachel, and thank you so much for calling us tonight. You're listening to Premier Christian Radio. See, nothing to do with crime, but it's just as much a helpless situation, isn't it, as the one about whom I read, Tom, I think his name was, wasn't it, who's in and out of prison all the time. It's not the only one, by the way. I'm just looking here for what somebody said. Somebody said this. Somebody sent me a message. I agree with you. The guy in and out of prison is wasting his life. I have several university degrees. My life has been a cycle of doing studies, then unemployment, then jobs that are meaningless, more studies, and I do it again and again. I have nothing to show for it. How is that different from Tom? It's not really, is it? Except that you've got lots of letters after your name, I guess. But you're now probably overqualified for most jobs. I mean, you've got a different, again, a different kind of dilemma, haven't you? I'm going to pray for you as well. But I do notice you put at the end of your message, but God, and I'm so glad you did, but God. Let's pray into this. Lord, for the person who sent this message in, we pray in Jesus' name that though the circumstances, the cycle, is completely different to the crime one and different from Rachel's, very different, there's the same issue, a cycle that just keeps revolving. And Lord, for this person, you've got a plan, but Lord, they don't seem to just know what that plan is and just need your help to be able to find, with all their qualifications and all their experience, they need to be able to find your place where they can be who they are and shine. And we pray, Lord, that you'll open doors. And we pray, Lord, that you will be just able to move this person's life on. We pray you'll just lead them as to what the career path is that you want them to get into. And it may not be the obvious one. And we just pray that you will just lead them through door after door and that they will find your place, your purpose. And when they find it, have a sense of fulfillment, satisfaction, that they're where you want them to be. So, Lord, bless them, we pray. In Jesus' name. Amen. And I just wonder, whether you've tried getting simple jobs so that you can get, I don't know, commendations for other jobs. If you can shine even in a job which doesn't quite suit you, no, maybe doesn't even really suit you very much at all, but it's a job, then maybe that will just allow you. I was always told, and I don't know whether it's true, but I have a hunch it might be, it's always easier to find a job if you've got a job. So even something that isn't what you want, but could be a stepping stone to getting there, I don't know. But let's trust God for you, shall we? Let's just trust God that he'll be able to lead you into his plan and purpose. We've got another situation which has come in. I'll be reading it to you after the news. And it's not about a cycle of crime. And it's not about a cycle of mental stress and illness, and it's not about a cycle of education and unemployment, but it's about a cycle of overeating and eating the wrong things. So I'll read that one to you in a little while. So stay tuned to Premier Christian Radio, because we want to help you tonight. The theme is hopelessness. And if you want to get in touch because you feel you're in a place of hopelessness, then we want to hear from you if you feel we might be able to help you and support you in any way. If, however, you've been there and you're not now and you can say, do you know, I think other people were praying for me, even if I couldn't pray for myself. and I'm in a much better place now, and you've got a story to tell, then I'd like to invite you to share that story, all right? Because we need to hear the stories of what God has done in order that we can appreciate what God can still do and might just do for you. 08 450 21 21 21, emails to studio@premier.org.uk, text to 66777, Premier the first word, then a space, and then your message. 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
5: The top stories this hour. A Pentagon official confirmed the US Air Force has withdrawn all its bombers from RAF Fairford in Gloucestershire. Last weekend, a police operation was aimed at stopping a suspected terror plot near the site. Six men who were arrested on suspicion of terrorism offences have been released on bail. The five Green MPs have reaffirmed their commitment to supporting the rights of Palestinians and Jewish people. It's after members backed Making Zionism, the movement to develop and protect a Jewish state in Israel, racist. Its foreign ministry is accusing the party of legitimizing terrorism. Rabbi Charlie Baginski is calling on leader Zach Polanski to clarify his position.
6: In these moments that need leadership, both to bring us together and to speak out against racism, then abdicating oneself from the vote and not being speaking says something dramatic, certainly, to those of us in the Jewish community.
5: A man in his 40s has been arrested on suspicion of murder after the body of a woman was found in Norfolk. The victim in her 40s was discovered in Dursingham in the early hours of this morning. Some fraud and financial offences will be allowed to be heard solely by a judge in England and Wales. Andy Burnham's government has scrapped plans to scrap jury trials for all but the most serious cases. Conservative leader Kemi Badenoch promised to fix Britain at her party's conference in Birmingham. She set out plans to tighten welfare spending and free childcare for higher earning parents. Wales suffered a third defeat in four Nation League games after losing 1-0 at home to Denmark. The hosts conceded a second-half penalty in Cardiff following an error from goalkeeper Danny Ward. And manager Craig Bellamy says they weren't able to sustain intensity.
7: If you've seen, like, Thursday, we're on the front foot, so we're able to shorten distance. Today, we just couldn't work it well enough, couldn't get the energy up enough to be able to have a bigger say in the game.
5: And the Republic of Ireland let a lead slip as they drew 1-1 with Israel in Serbia. From Sky News, I'm Stevie Shillinglaw.
8: Thank you, Stevie. The weather, cloud, rain and brisk winds. That's across Scotland and Northern Ireland. They're going to sink southwards overnight into Northern England and Wales, while clear skies in other parts will lead to fog forming by dawn. Overnight lows dipping to 5 Celsius, while Monday is going to be dry and sunny in the south and east once any fog burns off, although other parts of the UK will be cloudy with patchy rain, although heaviest and most persistent on northwestern slopes. You can expect highs of 23 degrees Celsius.
9: 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Sometimes when I'm facing challenges, I know that I've woken up in the morning hearing particular songs on Premier, which have just lifted me and just encouraged me. 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
8: Before I go to the message that I've just received about overeating and eating the wrong things, quick conversation, I think it's going to be with Alice. Hello, Alice.
13: Hello, Michael. Hi. Yes,
0: Listening to Rachel's story is so sad, very sad. But one thing I know I can help her with, not to cure her mental disorder, but when she can't get up in the morning, she can't get out of bed, let her think back, when was the last time she ate anything? Because if she had a light supper or before she went to bed, I don't know what time she goes to bed, but if she could have food the minute she wakes up, and she can still lie there in bed and she don't want to get up, but if she has some food by her side, by her bed, to eat something as soon as she wakes, she can stay in bed, something starchy, something like porridge or a sandwich, bread, anything, or a banana. Banana is a good one. To eat as soon as she wakes up, it will. What happens is her blood sugar is so low because she hasn't eaten for a long time, being in bed all the time.
8: Yeah.
0: It's her blood sugar is so low, it makes you feel worse. It makes you give you depression and irritability and anxiety. So please, can she have a good breakfast? And this goes for everybody, by the way, not just Rachel, everybody. My doctor trained me, a wonderful Christian doctor trained me about that, you know, because you think about it, you've been like haven't eaten something for about 10 hours, you know,
8: and
0: of course you're going to go funny. So it's important. Breakfast is the most important meal of the day. And Rachel, just put some food by your bed at night when you go to bed sleep. Make sure you've got something there to eat straight away when you wake up, and you don't have to get up. You don't have to get up, but you do have to eat.
8: My observation about what you've just said is porridge is a bit tricky because you want it warm and you probably can't do that without getting out of bed. But a banana is a possibility, isn't it? Because that's so simple. You just put one there and it's there waiting for you in the morning.
0: Yeah, yeah. And it does work. It's a good luck to her. We will pray for you, Rachel. We really will.
8: Oh, bless your heart.
0: God bless you.
8: Oh, yeah, okay. Thank you, Alice. Thank you so much for calling. Good night. Let's get back to this message. It comes from Mario. I'm in a cycle of overeating and eating the wrong things, and it's a problem for my siblings and family members and others addicted to other things, and was a cycle for previous generations too. They won't get help. Tried to get off overeating junk food for years, but we need the power of prayer to break the cycle. Please do pray. I'm going to concern myself only, Mario, with you, not with others in your family, because they haven't reached out and you have and are. So let's get this clear. Cycle of overeating and eating the wrong things. You've tried to get off overeating junk food for years. You need the power of prayer to break the cycle. Well, my instinct says that it's a bit more, and it's a bit more, dare I say, subtle than that. Because are you comfort eating? I think would be my question. What is it that makes you eat excessively and eating the wrong things? Because you do know, don't you, what I've heard about junk food is that it's deliberately made to lure you in and, well, just make you want more. Is it the sugar they put in it? Because sugar is, it has that kind of impact, doesn't it? So is it that you're just in a cycle of sugar and fat, I'm just being told, or just fat? These things, they make stuff really appealing. So you go to a fast food restaurant and you look at everything and you say, oh my goodness, I could eat one of each of those. And they've got you. And if you don't like what's in one fast food restaurant, you go to another one and you go, oh my goodness me. Do you need the power of prayer to break the cycle? Absolutely. Prayer is only going to help you. God is only going to help you. But I think you need to find out what the root is of why you need this comfort from food. I think that's what you've got to find out. What is it that needs comforting inside of you? What is it that isn't being satisfied with your life as it is? And I think you need an answer to that question, because if you could discover what it is that you're deep down inside, well, unconsciously probably feeling that you lack, then you could find a much healthier way of seeking to have that lack met, which would mean that you wouldn't yearn for and consume all this food, much of which, it sounds like, is only making your health more fragile, and probably helping you to keep putting on weight, which you don't want to do, but which you seem to have no control over. So it is a vicious cycle, isn't it? Could it be that there's a pain? You may not even remember it without some counselling or prayer ministry, but is there a pain that goes way back in your life and you found that you could ease the pain by eating? Not just ordinary food at mealtimes, but there was something that when you had it, it just eased the pain, and it's gone on from there. Could it be some kind of neglect in your childhood, maybe? There's all sorts of things that if we've got a deep need inside or a deep pain that hasn't been identified, then actually comfort eating is so often one of the ways that's so easily able to be used by us, because it's so commonplace, I guess you'd say, that we just use that to try and meet the need. And of course, all we do is give ourselves other problems, and that compounds the difficulty that we then have in life. I think, and you may or may not be able to do this on your own. I think many times it would not be possible, but you never know. Ask God what the root is. Why do you look for this food? Why do you go for certain types of food? Why do you eat more than you need at meal times? And why do you eat stuff between meals when you don't need it? I mean, I think you might need a whole new relationship with food. And I heard somebody say, and it wasn't long ago, actually, and I quite liked it. In the same way that if you've got a car, you put fuel in it that allows you to go through life, and you've got the energy because the food that you eat turns into energy and allows you to live your life. So what you've got to make sure if you're going on a journey is that you've got enough fuel to get you there. So if you're only doing a 10-mile journey, you don't need to fill up your tank. You might choose to. Saves you going back again. And it's only going to go up a bit more if you don't. But actually, all you need to do is make sure you've got enough fuel for the journey. Food, see food not as a comfort, but as something that is functional. You don't need more food than you're going to burn off in a day, say, depending on what you do. Do you? Anyway, I'm not going to go down that rabbit hole anymore. All I know is we need to pray that God will show you what it is that's behind all this. Let's pray for you. Lord, thank you for Mario, and thank you that Mario's been transparent with us tonight. And Lord, it's probably not just Mario who we're going to pray for now, because there's lots of other people too who've got this relationship with food, which they know is unhealthy, but which they can't break the cycle. So, Lord, we come to you, and for each person who knows this is for them, we pray in Jesus' name that you will reveal why. What actually triggered this in the first place? What was it that made this person just feel that they needed food as a way of comforting themselves? Lord, reveal. And if that isn't possible, Lord, for whatever reason, on their own, then we pray, Lord, that as they seek you and they just pray to you, you'll open up a door whereby, maybe through counselling or prayer ministry, they can actually be helped to see what that cause may have been all those years ago, probably, and which has led to the situation in which they are at the moment. Lord, we just come to you. We come to you, and we pray, Lord, that Mario and others will be able to break out of unhealthy cycles and be able to knock it on the head and be able to, well, just have a happier, balanced relationship with food in the future, and for it then not to be a health risk, maybe in the way that it is at the moment. Lord, will you hear our prayer? And we just commit Mario and others to you and pray that there will be many miracles that take place. In Jesus' name we pray. Amen. It's Premier Christian Radio, 17 minutes past 11. I just want to say to somebody who sent me a message earlier that I am going to help you. Well, I'm going to talk to you in a little while, about 11:30, about what you wrote to me about before the show even began. Okay. Other than that, the only subject we're talking about tonight is this situation of hopelessness, which is what I began with at 10 o'clock. So if you're in a position where you feel, well, a degree of hopelessness, you just don't know what to do and you don't know where to turn, and you feel you're in a cycle that you just can't break out of, but you want to, then you're welcome to get in touch. 08450 21 21 21. Or you can text me, 66777, Premier the first word, then a space, then your message, or email studio@premier.org.uk. And can I say, I am aware I've got quite a few texts and emails that I haven't got to yet, and I'll get to as many of those as I can before too long. 08450 21 21 21 if you want to get through on the phone.

0: Nell Richards, and you laid aside Your Majesty. I said you were welcome to make a call to us here at Premier Christian Radio tonight if you're in a place of hopelessness. But I also said, if you've got a story of how God has done something wonderful in your life and helped you from a place where you felt helpless, then give us a call and tell us that story. I have a hunch that we're going to get one of those stories now. Let's go to Annie. Yeah, you're chuckling already.
1: Yes.
0: Come
1: when
0: on.
1: I first spoke to you, you called me Ami.
0: Yeah. And it's Annie.
1: It is.
0: Right.
1: Oh.
0: Come on, tell me a story.
1: Life is good. It's too long. Been married for 13 years. This year has been absolutely horrific. My husband has been in hospital most of this year.
0: Oh.
1: He was out for a week in July. He went back in on the 29th July. He already had a stoma, which was put in on Easter Saturday, of all days.
0: Yeah.
1: But his colon had already burst.
0: Ooh.
1: He went back into hospital by ambulance again. He's had to have a drain in his chest. That wasn't working. It had to be taken out. Another drain started working. He's still only 7'7".
0: Wow.
1: He was Maynard Morris, the cyclist.
0: Yeah.
1: Dear me. He's like a walking skeleton.
0: Yeah.
1: And this last week, he's had to have 2 blood transfusions.
0: Oh.
1: I'm hoping to go and see him tomorrow.
0: Yeah. So why have you phoned tonight, Annie?
1: Because I heard Rachel's story.
0: Yeah.
1: And about her being borderline personality disorder.
0: Yeah.
1: Because I have the same. I've had it all my life. I've had a struggle all my life. I'm now 78.
0: Yeah.
1: And I'm getting there at long last.
0: Good.
1: I've had four partners. My husband is the fourth. I'm his third wife. We're getting through it now. He didn't want me living here. He wanted me out of it. His family were against me. And suddenly, last month, he suddenly decided that I don't want this. I want to go back to my wife.
0: Oh.
1: And he phoned me and asked me how I felt. And I said, I still love you. I'm not going anywhere. Wonderful.
0: But you...
1: no longer feel like I'm paranoid.
0: Yeah.
1: I'm going back to church.
0: Cool.
1: All my friends... oh, I thought they were all against me. They're not. And it's... oh, it's a wonderful feeling.
0: You rang a few weeks ago. I'm not trying to minimise anything you've just said. I heard all of that, and so did everybody else who's listening. But you rang sounding quite euphoric, that God had actually done something really good for you. But obviously you've got other stuff that's still going on, which is very difficult.
1: Oh,
0: but what do you feel
1: on,
0: God's done?
1: I'm able to... oh.
0: Yeah. What do you feel God's done for you? Just
1: with it, Michael.
0: Sorry?
1: I'm able to cope with it, Michael.
0: Yeah.
1: Knowing that my husband still loves me and he won't stop trying to get better till he comes home.
0: Yeah.
1: I'm hoping he'll come home in about a fortnight, but they keep saying a fortnight.
0: Yeah.
1: Mm.
0: So you don't, the bottom line is you don't know. And they don't know either, probably. It depends how he responds to treatment and to care, doesn't
1: yeah.
0: it?
1: Well, it's very difficult because I can't get up very early, just like Rachel. By the time I get going, get everything done that needs to be done, yeah. Walk my dog, leave my dog at home, and then go to the hospital.
0: Yeah.
1: It's getting on, and the doctors finish at 5.
0: Yeah.
1: They all go home at 5. So they don't want to talk to me, do they? They want to get round those most important patients.
0: Well, I can't comment on that. But what about the prayers? What about the prayers that we prayed for you a few weeks back? Do you feel they've been answered?
1: Yes. I'm able to cope with it now. I feel so much stronger.
0: Wonderful. Wonderful. So we're going to say thank you to God for that. Lord, we thank you so much that when Annie talked to us a few weeks back and we heard her story and we prayed, that now because of what you've done and the way that she's been able to take on board what you're offering her, we thank you so much that she's in a much better place than she was, even though clearly she still has a variety of challenges to deal with. Lord, thank you for your grace. Thank you for your goodness. Thank you for your care. And we commit Annie to you and pray, Lord, in Jesus' name, that you will continue to bless her. We pray for her husband with all the health issues that he's facing. And we pray, Lord, that you will strengthen him. And we pray, Lord, that the relationship between Annie and her husband will be able to just grow deeper and stronger. And we pray that family issues will not be a huge problem in the future. Oh, Lord, we ask you to hear our prayer and may this family actually be blessed by you in the way that in the last few weeks Annie clearly has. We commit her to your love and care in Jesus' name. Amen. Bless you, Annie. Thank you so much for your call. Moving on, I've got a message that's also a testimony. I'm going to read it to you. It comes from Stuart. He's in Sheffield tonight. Good evening, Michael, he says. I found that listening to Premier Christian Radio, calling Premier Lifeline, reading Pastor Rick's daily hope devotionals, and referring to the Psalms plus prayer has always given me that hope to press on. I can't speak on behalf of others, says Stuart, but I hope that what I've said is an encouragement to the Premier family. Stuart, it is, and we appreciate it. Bless you. Now, back to what we are dealing with tonight. Let's take this message that came in a little while ago. And hang on a minute, let's just bring it up. It says, and it comes from somebody whose initials are GA, please pray for me. I'm in a place of hopelessness in my job. In God now. And I guess in God now is a way of expressing that you've got confidence, faith, trust in God to actually help you. Though it sounds like it hasn't happened yet. So you're in a place of hopelessness in your job. And I'm not going to speculate. You haven't told us. It would be stupid of me to speculate whether that's a relationship thing, whether it's the job itself, whether it's security in the job. There's all sorts of things this could be, but it's clearly having an adverse effect on you. You're not finding your work fulfilling, satisfying. I bet it's hard to get up and get out and go to work if you feel that your job situation is one that just makes you feel hopeless, and you just do it because it's there and because it pays the money to pay, it gives you money to pay the bills. So, yeah, I'm going to pray for you, okay? And we're going to trust that God will help you through this, and God will help you to find a way out of this. Either the job will change, you will change, or God will give you another job. It's probably got to be one of those three, hasn't it? Says he, thinking off the top of his head. I mean, somebody's going to find a number four and probably a number five. But it strikes me the job changes, you change in that job. In other words, something happens to you and you get a different outlook and attitude about the job. Or you find alternative employment, which is much more satisfactory and fulfilling. Let's pray. Lord, we pray for the person who sent this simple, short message in, and we can only feel for them that this sense of hopelessness about their employment is obviously making life very challenging for them. We pray for them that whatever's going on here, they may know what it is to be able to trust in you in this situation, and just glean from you and for the guidance of your Holy Spirit as to what should happen next. Lord, we pray you won't leave them in this situation very much longer. And we pray that you will be able to find a remedy for this, which will allow this person before long to be able to have a bigger smile on their face and a deeper sense of fulfillment and hope for the future, which at the moment is eluding them. Thank you, Lord, that this is what you can do. Thank you that as the Good Shepherd who guides us and leads us through life, you can come to us, come alongside us, and you can show us a new way. Whether the job changes, whether you do something in us which makes us change, or whether you open another door and this person is able to walk through it. Lord, hear our prayer. And we just pray, Lord, that you will do something beautiful and good and rich to bless this person, and we ask you to hear this prayer in Jesus' name. Amen. 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Before very long, you'll be able to call in if you want to get some help tonight with what we're talking about, which is hopelessness. Though straight after what I'm about to bring you now, I'm going to bring you a message which isn't on the topic, and it's the only thing that's not on tonight's topic that will be part of tonight's show. Okay, so see this as a one-off. I'm not inviting other similar messages because I won't expect to read them or bring them to you. So I'm issuing you this invitation again. If you feel you're in a hopeless place about your life, your future, do get in touch. So we're dedicating the show to helping, supporting, and praying for you. Or maybe you've got stories of how you were in a place of hopelessness, but now you're in a much better place and you've got a testimony to tell of the goodness of God. 08450 21 21 21. Text to 66777. 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
0: Premier Christian Radio, good evening to you. It is Premier Tonight. And by the way, after 1 o'clock in the morning, that's about an hour and 22 minutes from now, I'll be here with Hope in the Night, as I will every morning this week between 1 and 4. So if you're awake in the

way towards my elderly mum, and he's done this before. And today I told him not to treat mum that way, and he got very aggressive with me, and he told me that he's in charge, and I stood my ground verbally with him. My father has always been a Jekyll and Hyde character. Please pray into my situation. I certainly will, Greg, in just a moment. So, Greg, this is so sad, isn't it? On a number of levels. The fact that your mum has got dementia, tragic, bless her. But it's so good that she's got, well, let's start at the beginning. Both your father and you looking after her. So where are we when it comes to what happened today? You clearly felt a lot of sympathy for your mum, because it sounded, you didn't use the word abusive, but it sounded like it was heading in that direction, if not that itself. You said my father was behaving in a very unpleasant way towards my elderly mum. And you stood up to your dad. You told him not to treat mum that way. And he got aggressive with you. Well, number one, I think everybody in the Premier family is going to say to you, Greg, thank you for doing that for your mum. Bless her. Whatever it was that triggered him, that wasn't called for. And you just felt that was inappropriate, and you said so, and you in a sense made him accountable for the way in which he'd acted. And I think we'd all say, Greg, you did the right thing. Had you just let it go, it would look as if you were condoning unkind words and behaviour towards your mum, who doesn't know what she's doing or saying in the way that once she would have done. She's not being as she was, and she can't help, because of the illness that she has, she can't help what she's doing and what she's saying. And maybe the repetitious nature of it, she can't help that. She's not looking to be difficult. And you know that the real mum that you've known and loved all your life is kind, sweet and gentle, and a believer in Jesus. You felt this wasn't called for, and you said so. Well done. But I think it's a bit more complicated than that, and it's a bit more subtle than that, Greg, isn't it? Why did your dad react the way he did? Probably because he's her carer, and he's there 24 hours a day, and he's at the end of his tether with somebody who he can't communicate with anymore. And it's driving him round the bend. He is desperately frustrated. Doesn't mean he doesn't love her, but he's desperately frustrated by what she says, by what she doesn't say, by what she does. And it's got to a point where, even though intellectually he knows that she's not doing this deliberately, she's not out to irritate him, he's just had enough. He's at the limit. And there's a time when, and you've said he's always been a Jekyll and Hyde
Karen.

character. But, you know, he's in a situation of huge tension that is, it sounds like it's, he's got to a point where he's going to break under the strain of this if it goes on much longer. He needs for your mum to have some respite care or something, because otherwise this is going to go from bad to worse. And I think what you saw today is very possibly what happens when the two of them are on their own. But today he was so, well, at breaking point that it happened when you were there. And like I said, you did the right thing. But it's not going to stop it happening again. Because while he maybe took the point, well, he may or may not have taken the point, but the bottom line is he needs help too. Yeah? He needs help just as much as your mum does, but in a different way. To be with somebody 24 hours a day who has lost their mental ability and is maybe asking the same question every 5 minutes, I mean, it just gets wearing. I think you need to have some sympathy for your dad as well as for your mum. And I know I've complicated it, but I think that you, Greg, need to make sure now that something is done. Maybe you can go to the family doctor and say, look, this is what I witnessed. My dad needs some help. What is there? You need to go somewhere, talk to someone, and maybe your mum can go into some kind of respite care for a couple of weeks so that your dad actually gets a break. Maybe that's one thing. But even that may not be a solution long term. Maybe she needs to go to some kind of specialist care unit where she can be taken care of by professionals who are able to help people who have the kind of condition that your mum now has. Maybe it's just not viable for her to be in the family home any longer. And maybe your dad needs a medal for holding on this long if this has gone on for a long time. They both need help, but they need different sorts of help, Greg. And I'm going to pray for you and pray that maybe they can get that help and maybe you can be the one who instigates it. But we're going to pray that through our prayers, God will do something. But maybe it's down to you to instigate it and then let God work it out. Yeah? Lord, our hearts go out to Greg. Our hearts go out to his mum with her dementia. And our hearts go out to his dad, who sounds like he's at the absolute end of his tether. We pray, Lord, that Greg, being just a little bit further away from this situation, will be led by you, guided by you, to be able to do something that will allow you to intervene in this situation and provide some help that will make a transforming difference. Lord, we just come and pray that a solution will be found which will be better for Greg's mum, better for Greg's dad, and better for Greg.
And we pray, Lord, that you will do this because you love them all and you want them all to be in the best possible place, even though in the case of maybe Greg's mum, that's in a world of her own, bless her. But we pray that her spiritual life will flourish, because even though mentally, in terms of what she's able to do as a human being now, that's severely limited, we pray that spiritually she will be alive and able to just relate to you and just find comfort and strength and help from you. And we just commend her to your love and care. And we pray that you will bless Greg's dad as well. Lord, hear all our prayers. We bring them in Jesus' name. Amen. Greg, bless you. I'm really glad that you just sensed you could share that one with us so that we could just pray into it and be here for you tonight. You're listening to Premier Christian Radio. I'm going to play you a very short piece here, and then we're going to see what else I can tackle before we get to the end of the show, which, as you may have noticed, is not actually very far away. It is Premier Christian Radio and Premier Tonight.

0: That's Graham Kendrick and O Holy Overshadowing, beautiful song here on Premier Christian Radio, 6 minutes to midnight. Now, a lovely message in from Leslie in Oxford, and she says a couple of years ago, my husband was admitted on a fortnightly basis, apparently. Praise God, he's now on medication, which has kept him out of hospital now for the past couple of years. He's even returning to things like Scottish country dancing. Every day is a blessing. So I guess you feel helpless, don't you? Hopeless when something's happening on a fortnightly basis. But now he's through that and he's even getting back to dancing. That's lovely. Leslie, bless you and thank you for that. And I think this is going to be finally, if I haven't got to your message, I'm so sorry, but they've been piling in tonight. This is Jenny. I've struggled with bouts of hopelessness and morning panic attacks. So Rachel's call really resonated. My mood can be low in the morning, so I remind myself, this too shall pass. And as the kettle is boiling, I write a gratitude list for all the good things the day before. Every single day, I make space to hold and bring the light of Christ into my life. I find focusing on feeling down and rubbish just brings more of the same. Focusing on good moments, the little glimpses of joy, nature, harmony, laughter, and our Heavenly Father makes more good moments. We don't have to be perfect or have it all worked out. We're students of life and always will be. So a little self-compassion goes a long way. I find keeping a journal really helpful as well. Jenny, bless you. And thank you so much for that. Really appreciate that. And it's lovely to know what's happened for you and the help that that has been for you. And my mind goes straight to Philippians 4, where Paul says, finally, brethren, whatever things are true, whatever things are noble, whatever things are just, whatever things are pure, whatever things are lovely, whatever things are of good report, if there's any virtue and if there's anything praiseworthy, meditate on these things. Yeah. My final act tonight on Premier Tonight is to go back to the very beginning, where I said to you, there will be people listening to this show who undoubtedly are in His Majesty's prisons and who would probably, if they could, be in touch with the show, but they don't have the means. They're in their cells, they're banged up, and they've no means of being able to get a message or being able to talk to me. I'm going to pray for them now. Lord, for those who are in a literal prison and who feel they're in a cycle of hopelessness, Lord, will you burst into their lives, maybe tonight even, and will you help them to know that you have a plan and purpose for them and can help them to actually have a better life in the future as they trust in you and look to you for leadership and guidance. Lord, will you hear our prayer? In Jesus' name. Amen. Well, it's Premier Christian Radio, so good to have your company tonight. Thank you so much for getting in touch, and apologies again if I didn't get to what you sent me.
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10: The top stories this hour. The US Air Force has withdrawn all its bombers from RAF Fairford in Gloucestershire. A Pentagon official confirmed the B-1 aircraft have all returned to their home bases in the United States. It comes after a suspected terror plot at the base, where 6 men were arrested and later bailed. Our US correspondent David Blevin says this could signal a change in direction from the White House.
11: President Trump scaling down the operation related to the war in Iran and having a reason to do that. It would not be terribly surprising, given the impact that the very lengthy war in Iran is now having on his poll figures.
10: The Greens have declared themselves an anti-Zionist party. 56% of members voted in favour of making the movement to develop and protect a Jewish state in Israel racist. The Israeli Foreign Ministry says the party is legitimising terrorism. Adrian Ramsey, their former co-leader, isn't happy either.
12: I'm deeply sad that this motion has passed. It doesn't reflect my view, and I don't think it reflects long-standing Green principles either, because the Green Party has always believed in the right of all peoples around the world to self-determination, and indeed that was reflected in our manifesto from the last general election.
10: Leader Zach Polanski didn't vote. A man in his 40s has been arrested on suspicion of murder after the body of a woman was found in Norfolk. The victim in her 40s was discovered in Dursingham early yesterday. Some fraud and financial offences will be allowed to be heard solely by a judge in England and Wales. The government has scrapped plans to scrap jury trials for all but the most serious cases. Parents earning over £100,000 a year will be eligible for free childcare under new Conservative plans. The announcement came as their party conference opened in Birmingham. And Wales missed a chance to make it back-to-back wins in the Nations League with a 1-0 defeat at home to Denmark. Meanwhile, the Republic of Ireland drew for the second game in a row, this time 1-1 against Israel in Serbia. From Sky News, I'm Stevie Schillinglaw.
0: Thank you very much, Stevie. The weather: cloud, rain and brisk winds across Scotland and Northern Ireland are going to continue sinking southwards overnight into northern England and Wales, while clear skies in other parts will lead to fog forming by dawn. Overnight lows dipping to 5 Celsius, while Monday's going to be dry and sunny in the south and east once any fog burns off, although other parts of the UK will be cloudy with patchy rain, although the heaviest and most persistent will be on northwestern slopes. Highs of 23 Celsius.
13: My name is Otagogo. I stumbled on Premier Christian Radio and the music first got to me. It was wonderful. It was uplifting. I listen to Premier Christian Radio every Sunday before I go to church. 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Pray God continues to bless them. 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

Anybody feel safe in his hands? 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God is in the midst of her.

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2: I am at best a converted drunk. I was a heavy drinker. I was not the kind of guy that any father would want his daughter to date.
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If you follow Jesus, you're already doing God's work, not just on Sundays or in church, but in those emails and financial reports, kitchen tables, or on the school run. I'm pastor and author Tom Nelson, and in my new podcast, God's Work, we're going to completely change how you think about your job. So step into my office for some weekly workplace wisdom. 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
1: Noise made me feel angry. 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Then Joshua, my coach from TRG, came. 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
7: The top stories this hour. The US Air Force has withdrawn all its bombers deployed to RAF Fairford in Gloucestershire. Last weekend, a police operation was aimed at stopping a suspected terror plot near the site. Six men, all in their 20s, who were arrested, have been released on bail. Israel is accusing the Green Party of legitimising terrorism after it adopted a controversial motion that Zionism is racist. Party policy now states that the movement to develop and protect a Jewish state in Israel will be treated as any other form of racism. 56% of those who voted backed the move, but it was skipped by leader Zach Polanski. It's a divisive issue among members at the party conference in Brighton.
8: The emotion has set a beginning of very huge change in the political map of the UK and the world.
9: I would rather have been attacked for being a lentil-eating, sandal-wearing hippie than perhaps what we're going to be attacked on now.
7: A man has been arrested on suspicion of murder after the body of a woman was found in Norfolk. The victim, in her 40s, was discovered in Dursingham early yesterday. Conservative leader Kemi Badenoch promised to fix Britain as she opened her party's conference in Birmingham. She set out plans to tighten welfare spending and for free childcare for higher-earning parents. Those earning more than £100,000 a year currently don't qualify, and that's been welcomed by some party members.
10: Yes, they should have the same access, but they are paying far, far more in taxes.
11: I think cliff edges never work.
12: I think we should be trying to give every opportunity to allow those children to get that education that they need.
7: Firefighters have been called out to a pub in Glasgow city centre. At its height, more than 50 crew were tackling flames at the Maltman in West Regent Lane. And Wales missed a chance to make it back-to-back wins in the Nations League with a 1-0 defeat at home to Denmark. The Republic of Ireland, meanwhile, drew for the second game in a row, this time a 1-1 draw against Israel in Serbia. From Sky News, I'm Stevie Schillinglaw.
13: My name's Marlene. I'm 74 years of age. I just retired last year, and I live in a town called Larne. It's on the East Antrim coast here in the north of Ireland. I've lived here all my life, and as I say, I've just retired last year, so I have a lot more time in my hands, and I like to do some voluntary work. I was introduced to your station by my younger sister, who just loves it, and she thought she would pass the information on to me, and I'm so glad she did. I love your station because it's so informative. I'm blessed every time I turn it on, whether it's someone asking for prayer, perhaps just speaking on a subject that's dear to my heart, or just perhaps Stuart or Jill Briscoe giving us a lovely talk on some themes from Scripture. It really does my heart good to listen to all the information that you give us on Scripture and on many, many other subjects. Please keep up the good work, and as the Lord said to us all, go into all the world and preach the gospel, and you certainly are doing that. Many thanks, and God bless.
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14: Well, good morning to you and welcome to the beginning of another week of Hope in the Night. I'm Michael Foundstone. Pleasure to welcome you. Music and Bible readings until 4 a.m. So we begin this morning with Let the Bible Speak. Comes to you in association with the Free Presbyterian Church of England and Wales.
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16: 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Once again, it's time to Let the Bible Speak, and I invite you to stay tuned as we bring the gospel in message and song, preaching Christ in all his fullness.